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2: On the next episode of Alaska's Fresh Catch, we're going to hear the latest coming from U2, Cage the Elephant, and The Temper Trap. Plus, we're checking in with Henry Leisha. He's the entertainment coordinator for the Southeast Alaska State Fair. He's going to give us the lowdown on what's happening this year, and we're going to hear a bunch of the artists playing the Southeast Alaska State Fair. That and so much more on the next episode of Alaska's Fresh Catch.
1: Nice. That's coming up at 8 o'clock tonight right here on your favorite radio station, KUAC. Well, according to the National Weather Service website, the temperature reading at the Fairbanks International Airport is currently 65 degrees Fahrenheit, which is 18 degrees Celsius. We have partly to mostly cloudy skies, mainly blue, I can see through the webcam, with lots of fluffy, gorgeous clouds. Great view up here on the hill, Trothiata Potato Ridge, where the university sits, overlooking the valley. We do have a 20% chance of thunderstorms tonight. The predicted low tonight is 48 degrees Fahrenheit. The time is 4:20.
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4: 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I'm Elsa Chang.
0: And I'm Scott Detrow. Iran now controls the Strait of Hormuz. This wasn't true until the U.S. and Israel attacked the country earlier this year. Before the war, about a fifth of the world's oil passed freely through the strait. So this new reality sets a dangerous precedent for other shipping channels around the globe. NPR's international affairs correspondent, Jackie Northam, has this report.
5: In late June, shortly after the U.S. and Iran agreed on a ceasefire, the International Maritime Organization announced an operation to move trapped ships and more than 11,000 seafarers out of the Strait of Hormuz. John Kanias is a former seafarer, now with the International Transport Workers Federation.
6: Over 100 ships out of the 600 plus that it was in the area. So they managed to get out.
5: Kania says the ships took a route along the southern side of the Strait of Hormuz, hugging Oman's coastline, rather than using a route close to Iran's coastline. Tehran criticized the operation because it was done without any kind of Iranian involvement. Kania says the operation lasted only a couple of days because a vessel came under attack. Ship traffic around the Strait of Hormuz stalled again.
6: And this is almost like a Groundhog Day, right? There is a potential opening and there isn't.
5: Since then, Iran has struck several ships for not using its designated route. Gregory Brew is a senior analyst at Eurasia Group, a global political risk research and consulting firm. He says Tehran sees itself as having the upper hand in the conflict with the U.S. and is trying to impose a new status quo in the strait.
7: Where any ships coming and going have to coordinate with them, have to get clearance from them, and they're pushing back against any effort by the United States to undermine that position.
5: But the Strait of Hormuz is considered an international waterway, critical for the global economy. Todd Huntley, director of the National Security Law Program at Georgetown University and a retired Navy lawyer, says trying to claim ownership of the strait goes against a long tradition of freedom of navigation.
8: The entire reason the U.S. Navy was reformed after the Revolutionary War was to ensure that, you know, U.S. commercial vessels and then other vessels were free to transit anywhere on the oceans.
5: Huntley says officially recognizing Iran as having control of the Strait of Hormuz could set a dangerous precedent. Other countries could also claim important waterways.
8: What now, the UK or Morocco claiming control over the Strait of Gibraltar, or Malaysia claiming control over the Balakan Strait, and then, either start charging or imposing restrictions.
5: Countries with unilateral control could also use strategic waterways to settle territorial disputes and as weapons, says Ami Daniel, the CEO of Windward, a maritime intelligence group.
9: Russia could say, well, we're not going to let U.S. ships go through the Northern Passage.

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1: Reporting on personal finance, well, it's personal. 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
2: People are more than just like the financial situation they're in. 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
4: This is National Native News. I'm Jill Freitas. The state of Alaska is not ready to give up its fight just yet in the Kuskokwim subsistence lawsuit. It has filed a motion to appeal a federal judge's decision to award $1.8 million in attorney fees to several Native organizations, which joined a federal lawsuit against the state over subsistence.

0: fishing rights. The case began 4 years ago when federal managers sued the state for failing to uphold a rural subsistence priority required under federal law. The state ultimately lost a series of court battles, which culminated when the U.S. Supreme Court declined to hear the case. Tanner Amder Clark works for one of the groups which joined the lawsuit, the Kuskokwim River Intertribal Fish Commission. He says the state's appeal continues a long pattern of delay.
1: It's yet another blow to Alaska Native organizations that are essentially taking money that they really should be using to be providing services and helping out folks in rural Alaska. Instead, they're having to do this to fight for their lives against the state of Alaska.
0: The other groups in the lawsuit are the Association of Village Council Presidents, the Alaska Federation of Natives, and Otna Native Corporation. Amder Clark says, combined, they spent more on legal costs than the court awarded them.
1: At the end of the day, it's the state of Alaska and the taxpayers of the state of Alaska that are going to pay for all of this. So the court got it right the first time.
0: In a statement, Acting Attorney General Corey Mills defended the state's spending. She said it was necessary to get clarity on a recent U.S. Supreme Court ruling's impact on subsistence management. She also said the state shouldn't be on the hook for attorney fees because the Native groups voluntarily joined the federal lawsuit. She said the state is appealing the award because it is both legally impermissible and factually unreasonable. This story was provided by KMBA's Rhonda McBride. A group of tribes in south-central Alaska partnered with a federal agency last month as part of an effort to advance agriculture and mariculture projects. Aliona Naiden with the Alaska Desk has more.
2: The Chugach Regional Resource Commission is a nonprofit that represents seven tribes in the Chugach region. Last month, the consortium signed an agreement to establish the Chugach Region Tribal Conservation District. It's a partnership with the U.S. Department of Agriculture's Natural Resource Conservation Service. Carolyn Spencer is the Environmental Director for the Tribal Consortium.
3: Partnering with NRCS in this way helps us access funding for mariculture development as well as some of the agricultural streams that we're trying to work on.
2: Tribal conservation districts are entities across Alaska and the country created to manage natural resources on Native lands with technical and financial assistance from the federal government. Jackie Craigle is the acting state tribal liaison for the program. She says these partnerships foster communication between tribes and help with work on specific projects.
4: There's been a couple of culvert replacements to support fish passage and salmon habitat. We have different infrastructure opportunities for community gardens for food sovereignty, such as seasonal high tunnels, low tunnels, and then different irrigation systems.
2: The seven tribes in the Chugach Regional Resource Commission already use innovative approaches when it comes to food sovereignty through a mariculture operation in Seward that cultivates shellfish and kelp.
3: They want ways to access healthy food in their backyard without having to pay the shipping costs because they're so remote.
2: One project Spencer says the partnership might make easier is high tunnel construction in Port Graham. That's a covered structure that traps solar heat for growing vegetables. Spencer says the tribes hope the partnership will also help get resources from one community to another to assist with food production. She says that forming a conservation district will also help tribes collaborate with other communities that might be working on similar projects. In Anchorage, I am Alona Naiden.
0: And I'm Jill Freitas.
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11: It's All Things Considered from NPR News. I'm Scott Detrow in Washington.
12: And I'm Elsa Chang in Culver City, California. Lettuce from Mexico is linked to a multi-state outbreak of cyclospora, and the Food and Drug Administration is now warning people not to eat shredded iceberg lettuce served at Taco Bell locations in the affected states. NPR's Allison Aubrey joins us now with more details. Hi, Allison.
13: Hi, Elsa. Great to be here.
12: Great to have you. Okay, so what started out as this small outbreak seemed to grow really quickly, and now it sounds like we have the source of this outbreak. It's been identified?
13: Well, yes, a likely source. The Centers for Disease Control and Prevention says more than 1,600 people infected with cyclospora reported eating Taco Bell in five states. These are Indiana, Kentucky, Michigan, Ohio, and West Virginia. And in Michigan, where investigators interviewed nearly 200 people who'd gotten sick after eating a Taco Bell, 90% said they'd eaten iceberg lettuce as part of their meal.
12: 90%. Okay, yep. So is the contaminated lettuce being removed from the supply chain?
13: Well, that is certainly the goal. A statement from Taco Bell says it has taken immediate action to voluntarily remove potentially affected lettuce. The FDA's traceback investigation has identified a single supplier of iceberg lettuce from Mexico. Earlier this afternoon, Taylor Farms confirmed it is removing all iceberg lettuce sourced from central Mexico. The company says no Taylor Farms branded salads or kits, those are the ones, you know, that you can buy in the grocery store, are associated with this outbreak. But as part of the investigation, the FDA says it's working with states to collect sample products for testing and analysis. And the agency says it's also increasing screening at the border, Elsa, aiming to identify lettuce that may be implicated in this outbreak.
12: Okay, well, you've named five states here, Indiana, Kentucky, Michigan, Ohio, and West Virginia. But,
13: yep.
12: But Allison, what about cases in other states?
13: Yeah, so the outbreak in the Midwest is big, thousands of cases there, but cyclospora cases have been reported in a total of 34 states. It's possible that more states will be added to this advisory. So here's the rub, Elsa. I mean, the link to shredded lettuce served at Taco Bell may not explain all of the cases. The FDA says this investigation is ongoing and contaminated lettuce may have been shipped to other retailers. It's also possible that there's another source that has led to some of these cyclospora cases.
12: Oh, dear. Okay, well, then short of not eating any iceberg lettuce, how can people otherwise protect themselves right now?
13: Yeah, well, cyclospora is a parasite that gets onto produce from contaminated water, typically when the crops are being irrigated, and then the parasite causes the GI issues, clearly. Now, I don't know too many people who want to eat cooked lettuce, Elsa, but heat does kill the parasite. So food cooked to 158 degrees will get rid of the pathogen. More practically, the CDC recommends rinsing produce. Here's Dr. Gwen Biggerstaff of the CDC.
14: Wash your hands and any fresh produce thoroughly under running water before eating, cutting, or cooking. This will reduce the risk of infection.
13: It may not get rid of all of the parasite, but it helps.
12: Okay, wash, wash, wash.
13: What That's right.
12: should people do, though, if they think they might be infected?
13: Yeah,
12: oh, God.
13: Good question. This is a nasty infection with symptoms that can last weeks. So if you've had diarrhea with waves of fatigue or nausea, officials say you should ask to be tested. I mean, there is no routine testing for cyclospora, but with this big outbreak, it is now on the radar of healthcare providers. And the good news, Elsa, is that it's treatable with antibiotics.
12: You can get rid of it. That is NPR's Allison Aubrey. Thank you, Allison.
13: Thank you.
11: The World Cup has been a sports betting bonanza for prediction markets and sites like Kalshi. People have bet tens of billions of dollars on everything from who will win or lose to how many assists a player will have and even what the announcers will say live. Despite all of this, Kalshi says it is not a sports gambling app, and winning this argument with courts and regulators will determine the future of this booming new industry. For more, we are joined by NPR's Bobby Allen, who's been following the chaotic world of prediction markets and making it make as much sense as it can. Hey, Bobby.
9: Hey, what's up, Scott?
11: There has been a lot of betting in the World Cup, obviously. The final game is Sunday. There's going to be even more. Can you start by explaining how Kalshi became such a dominant sports betting site?
9: Yeah, well, around 30 states allow some form of online sports betting, but some really big states like California and Texas do not. So that was a huge opportunity for prediction markets like Kalshi. They argue they are a type of financial product, not a gambling company, so they haven't been following state gambling rules. That's allowed them to offer sports betting in places like California and Texas and many other places. On top of that, gambling apps typically require users to be 21, but Kalshi's minimum age is 18 million, meaning, you know, Scott, millions more people can access it. And we saw this in full force, as you mentioned, during the World Cup. According to analytics company Ticker Tracker, more than $40 billion has been bet on the soccer tournament. For context, this is 10 times more than what betting apps DraftKings and FanDuel are expected to see.
11: A question I find myself asking a lot this year: how is all of this legal?
9: Yeah, I get that one too. So Kalshi has the support of the Trump administration, importantly. The company has argued it is a type of financial product known as an events contract, and federal regulators agree. That's allowed Kalshi and the entire prediction market sector to really boom. Betting on Kalshi has grown 700%, Scott, in just 1 year. There are dozens of lawsuits involving Kalshi over who should exactly regulate this industry, the states or the federal government. It's a big existential fight for the companies, and there is a lot of money on the line for the states.
11: How so?
9: Two words: tax revenue. I added up the numbers, and state authorized sports gambling operators pay like $4 billion a year. Mm-hmm. In New York, for instance, betting sites are subject to a 51% tax, and that money, you know, funds New York public schools. In Colorado, gaming taxes are dedicated to water projects. Every state uses the gambling taxes a little differently, but part of what is driving states to crack down on prediction markets is this tax revenue that states say Kalshi is avoiding.
11: What is Kalshi's response here on these claims that it's avoiding taxes?
9: Yeah, the company says states have no business taxing them because, again, they claim they are not a gambling company. Kalshi also says it spent years getting approval with federal regulators in Washington, and they want to stay overseen by this once obscure small agency known as the Commodity Futures Trading Commission. Say once obscure because no longer anymore. It's in the news quite a bit now. Mm-hmm. But Scott historically has kept an eye on things like crude oil futures and soybean prices. But now it's policing bets on Met Gala outfits, who will win the latest season of Love Island, and of course, whether announcers will say "what a strike" during the final World Cup game on Sunday. So place your bets if you want, Scott.
11: And no thanks, Bobby Allen. Thank you so much.
9: Thanks.

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1: This is Community Radio for Alaska, KIYU Galena, KSYU St. Mary's, KNNANI Nana, KRLL Circle, KTYU Tanana, KRBY Ruby, KKET Allakaket, KHUU Hughes, KHUS Hooslea, KOYU Kaikuk, KNUL Nalato, and KALG Caltech.

0: Hi, I'm Mike Spindler, your host for Raven Story. In spring, people living in remote subsistence camps across the western interior relied on waterfowl as they arrived for nesting. Also, few people in the villages had freezers, so fresh ducks and geese were a welcome change after a winter of dried fish and moose. As Q Beifeld described in this May 1997 interview, local harvest of waterfowl near Huslea has declined, and so have the ducks and geese.
1: Like a long time ago, you know, the geese and ducks,

0: We used to get it quite a few of them. But due to the freezer today, you don't have to do that. You know, just like, you know, we get ready through the winter for not for the next summer. But this is what we used to do. In the summertime, no freezer, so about every couple of weeks we go out geese hunting. You know, they can't fly. That's something we used to do when they were here. Now, today, you can take a ride anywhere you want to go fishing. Cotila, that's the biggest bunch I see, young geese. That's working on the barge, I see that, you know. And anywhere else, like Redland River, sometimes when you go by there, there's feathers, but you see few, you know. The time I'm talking about long ago, you know, you could see feathers just floating, just like leaves fall time. That's how much they were when they hear you coming, you know. Now you don't see that anymore. I don't know, maybe they moved to some lakes, I don't know. I don't know where they are. But there's getting to be a less all the time. And it's hard to say why or... But definitely they're, you know, fading away more and more. I just got a call from my buddy down in St. Mary's, the same thing down there this spring. There's nothing to speak of. No geese. Maybe it's too early, I don't know. And, you know, such a thing as oil spill, maybe it's finally affecting, I don't know. I really don't know. Because I know for one thing, you know, like the hill divers, you know, those fish eaters you see in the lake, you don't hardly, you know, this lake back there was full of them. Now, they're not there anymore. So maybe, well, any, you know, that could be the oil spill right there. So anytime there's oil spill, I think it really hurt the country, you know, just, especially wildlife ducks, you know, waterfowl. When I was a kid, there were a lot of ducks, a lot of geese. Name it, you know. It was, for instance, right now, I haven't seen a white geese for, oh, I don't know, ever since Old Town. That's about 30 years ago. I don't know what happened to them. They either changed their route. They used to fly through here, but there's something that you never see. It's not here anymore. But you see, you know, they're up north. That's where they belong. That's where they spawn. They lay eggs up there, I guess. But I don't know which way they're going now to get up north. We don't see them around here. That's something that, you know, this. I saw one when I was working for UTANA out of Minto. He was with one lone one was with a bunch of honkers, Canadian honkers. You could just see the difference, you know, this. They fly slower, kind of looked like he was keeping up with the honkers when I seen him. That's, I don't know what happened to them. I know they're around up north, but they're not here. You know, a hard time, and there's no such a thing as easy time for, you know, trying to make a living. You know, it's just, we all had to struggle. You know, there was spring camp day a long time ago, no freezer. Everything you eat was fresh. Either fresh or dried, whether it's beaver, muskrats, or ducks. Dried them up. I never did try dried ducks, but you soak them to anything else like muskrats. Soak them for a couple of days, then they get soft, and you cook them. No freezer. You don't carry no extra stuff. This, especially when you go out to spring camp, you get the flour and sugar, rice and macaroni for the kids, and if you had that, that's hoping to melt glass, you know, when you got a bunch of kids. That was the problem.
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2: Sounds wild. Hi, I'm Riley Woodford for the Alaska Department of Fish and Game. I'm hiking in the woods on an April day with a friend. The snow has been gone for several weeks now, and the vegetation is just emerging. Visibility is excellent, and the forest floor is exposed. It's a perfect time to spot antlers that deer shed in the winter. And my friend spots a nice 3-point black-tailed deer antler. She wants to know if she can keep it. Yes. It's legal to keep shed antlers and the bones and skulls of common Alaska land animals. It's important to respect private and tribal land, and you can't take things from a national park. The rules vary for marine mammal parts that you might find on a beach, depending on what it is and where you find it, and if you're native or non-native. But there is always an answer. Check the Fish and Game website or call your local office. I tell my friend we should keep looking for the other antler. Odds are good that it's in the vicinity. One shed hunter noted that of 113 shed pairs he found, half were within 10 meters apart, and another quarter were within 100 yards apart. A Texas shed hunter noted that he often found shed pairs along fence lines, because the impact of landing after jumping over a fence caused both antlers to pop off the deer at the same time. For Sounds Wild, I'm Riley Woodford.

0: Hi, I'm Clint Brown, your host for Raven Story. 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In this chapter, Celia Bitas explains many of those uses.
1: My mom always tells us, we don't even throw away caribou skin. Mom say, clean it while he's going hunting. 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Just before we go down river, we have boat, rowboat, to go down to Latina. 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Way back Ullman River, there's Chalatna from upriver. And we'll go there and we try to get ready for going down. We dry the caribou skin. 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My dad used to make snowshoes and fish camp. So he'd buy some groceries with it. And when boat come from down, you come. The flour, sugar, lard, that's all we need. He sold them snowshoes. So I used to know how to fill up snowshoes, but at two years and a half, I can't see good, so I can't do nothing no more. I just stay home. So mom told us to help her fill the snowshoes and fish camp. So that's what we need that caribou skin for. So they don't throw caribou skin away. We have to clean it for my mom and dad.
0: Raven Story is produced at KLYU Galena in partnership with Joe and Celia Bitas and the U.S. Fish and Wildlife Service. 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
1: Galena, Alaska.
2: It's a weather forecast here for the lower Keokuk and middle Yukon valleys. Tonight looks like a chance of rain of 70% in Galena with a low in the upper 40s. For tomorrow, highs around 60, give or take. The chance of rain rises to 80% for Friday and Friday night, upper 40s Friday night, and rain over the weekend here in Galena. Over to Tanana, showers tonight at an equal 80% chance, low in the mid-40s. Same chance tomorrow with a high in the mid-60s. It'll get a slight break on Friday night and Saturday. And Saturday night, too, it would appear, but a cloudy weekend ahead for Tanana. Over to St. Mary's, showers likely tonight for you, too. It'll be a low in the mid-40 range, scattering a bit tomorrow to 40% with a high in the upper 50s. It'll remain at that chance over Friday night with mid-40s overnight lows and low 60s and heavier showers on Saturday and Sunday out there on the Yukon Delta.
3: This encore presentation of Acoustic Accents originally aired in August of 2022. Hi, folks, and welcome to the program. I'm your host, Bud Johnson, and here's the rundown for this week's show. We'll start with string bands and hear new music from the Foreign Landers and Circus Number 9. Along with a band that's new to me, it's the Arcadian Wild. Then it's Neo Trad from Ferris and Jason Romero, Fellow Pinans, and Oliver Swain. And later on in the program, a new record from my old friend David Lamott and a new song from my new friend Wes Collins. We'll be joined by some other great songwriters like Kim Ritchie, Jeff Black, Catherine McClellan, and Rose Cousins. We've got all that and more right here on your home for great music, Acoustic Accents.

Finishing up our first set, it's Circus Number 9 with Headphones, and that's from their new self-titled record. It was the Arcadian Wild before that with Hey Runner, and that song is on their release, Finch in the Pantry. And we started this week with new music from David and Tabitha Benedict. This married couple worked together as the Foreign Landers, and we heard their song Traveler. It's from their new release, Traveler's Rest. Up next, we'll dig into some great neo-traditional music, and we'll start it off with another talented married couple. Here's Ferris and Jason Romero.

Let's see, multi-instrumentalist Oliver Swain with his take on the traditional song Little Satchel. That one is on Oliver's record In a Big Machine. Before that, it was Fellow Pinans with a nice arrangement of Pretty Polly, and that's from their new one, A Lady Mondegreen. And we started that set with Ferris and Jason Romero and their arrangement of Train on the Island, and that's from their new one, Tell 'em You Were Gold. Well, when we come back, we'll hear from lots of gifted songwriters like David Lamott, Kim Ritchie, Wes Collins, Catherine McLellan, Jeff Black, and Rose Cousins. I do hope you'll stay right there. I'm Bud Johnson, and you're listening to Acoustic Accents.

finishing up a set featuring some very talented singer-songwriters. That was Wes Collins with Under My Fingers, and that's from his new one, Jabberwockies. Before that, it was the esteemed songwriter Kim Ritchie with High Time, and that's from her album, Edgeland. My old friend David Lamott was in there with Here For You, and that's off his new one, Still. And back on the break, it was a 16-year-old banjo player from Brooklyn, New York. It's created a lot of buzz with her abilities on the banjo. Her name is Nora Brown, and we heard a bit of Po' Black Sheep. And that's from Nora's new record, Long Time to Be Gone. Well, it's always nice to hear from you guys, and if you'd like to reach out, an email is the best way to get in touch. Please send your message to info@acousticaccents.com, and don't forget to mention today's program number. It's 2235. It's also useful if you can let me know what station you hear the show on, or if you listen online, let me know where you're listening from. You can check out our socials for all the latest info on the program, and you will find a program archive over at mixcloud.com. Right now, it's more music, starting with this talented songwriter from Prince Edward Island. Here's Catherine McClellan.

But I don't have any excuses. They give me too much room to think. And I don't harbor any senses these days. Guess I had a little too much to drink.

Finishing up a set that featured some amazing singer-songwriters, that was Rose Cousins with Edmonton, and you can find that on her release, If You Were For Me. Before that, it was Nashville songwriter Jeff Black with Tom Domino, and that's off Jeff's record, Folklore. And we started the set with Catherine McClellan and Eastern Girl. You'll find that song on her recording, Silhouette. Okay, we've got Wes Corbett queued up and ready to play us out this week. But before we go there, here's one from John Randall.

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Well, that's going to do it for this week's program. I sure hope you enjoyed it, and you'll tune in again next week at this time for another edition of Acoustic Accents.

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1: It's a weather forecast here for the Lower Keokuk and Middle Yukon Valleys. Tonight looks like a chance of rain of 70% in Galena with a low in the upper 40s. For tomorrow, highs around 60, give or take. The chance of rain rises to 80% for Friday and Friday night, upper 40s Friday night, and rain over the weekend here in Galena. Over to Tanana, showers tonight at an equal 80% chance, low in the mid-40s. Same chance tomorrow with a high in the mid-60s. It'll get a slight break on Friday night and Saturday. And Saturday night, too, it would appear, but a cloudy weekend ahead for Tanana. Over to St. Mary's, showers likely tonight for you, too. It'll be a low in the mid-40 range, scattering a bit tomorrow to 40% with a high in the upper 50s. It'll remain at that chance over Friday night with mid-40s overnight lows and low 60s and heavier showers on Saturday and Sunday out there on the Yukon Delta.
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4: 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That's 1-800-478-KIYU. Once again, 1-800-478-KIYU. Your first request is coming from John Captain, going out to Martha Wright, happy birthday, with Bob Seger, old-time rock and roll.

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1: All right, that was Joel West with the Midnight Special CCR cover. And that was a request. And another request for Herbie Vent, Little Queenie.

music can drive you insane. 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If I'm sloppy, I might lose it.

All right, that was Waltz Across Texas, going out to my kids' late grandma Liz Krueger. Happy heavenly birthday from Susan Krueger and Ann Vick. Next up, we have AC/DC with Thunderstruck. Little story behind this one, coming from Auntie Kathy Keys. So we're out firefighting. I get bit by a brown recluse in the face. It was so bad, the side of my face swole up. She didn't even recognize me. Then my dad went and sat on a white scorpion. So here's the song for that.

That was AC/DC with Thunderstruck, coming from Auntie Kathy going out to her beloved firefighters. Next up, we have Hank Williams with Your Cheating Heart, going out to my kid's late grandma Liz Krueger again. Happy heavenly birthday from Susan Krueger in Anvik.

That was Hank Williams, "You're Cheating Hard," going out to my kid's late grandma Liz Krueger. Happy heavenly birthday from Susan Krueger in Anvik. Next up, we have George Thorogood with "Moving On Over."

That was George Thorogood. Moving on over. Next up, we have Frazee Ford with September Feels going out to Mariah Pitka in Anchorage.

And that was Frazee Ford, September Feels, going out to Mariah Pitka in Anchorage. Next up, we have Van Morrison, Blue Money, going out to Jeff Nicolai.

All right, that was Van Morrison, Blue Money. Next up, we have John Fogerty, Rocking All Over the World.

And that was John Fogerty with Rocking All Over the World. Good pick, Jerry. Cruising with the tunes. Next up, we got Bon Jovi, You Give Love a Bad Name.

And that was Bon Jovi, You Give Love a Bad Name. Next up, we have Runaway Train by Soul Asylum.

That was Runaway Train by Soul Asylum. Next up, we have Word Up by Cameo. Going out to my dad. It reminds me of Hondo.

And that was Word Up by Cameo going out to my dad. Next up, we have Crazy coming from Uncle Tough Boy and the crew.

That was crazy, coming from Tough Boy. Next up, we have Milli Vanilli, Blame It on the Rain.

That was Milli Vanilli, Blame It on the Rain. Next up, we have In My Life by the Beatles, coming from Auntie Kathy, going out to my whole family.

0: And that was in my life going out to my whole family from Auntie Kathy Keys. Next up, we have Michael Jackson, Don't Stop Till You Get Enough.
1: You know, I was wondering, you know, if you could keep on, because the force, it's got a lot of power, and it makes me feel like

0: All right, that was Michael Jackson, Don't Stop Till You Get Enough. Next up, we have Tone Loc, Wild Thing, going out to Auntie Kathy and Uncle Jack.
1: Let's do it.

All right, that was Tone Loke Wild Thing going out to Auntie Kathy and Uncle Jack. Next up, we have Def Leppard Photograph.

That was Def Leppard, Photograph. And tomorrow, Hillary is going to be opening up Pull Tab 6 to 8 here at the KYU radio station. That is Pull Tab 6 to 8 at the radio station in Galena. Next up, we have Harvest Moon by Neil Young going out to Eddie from Maudry.

All right, that was Neil Young with Harvest Moon going out to Eddie from Maudry. Next up, we have George Thorogood with the Madison Blues.

And that was the Steve Miller Band with Abracadabra, my sister's famous pick. Next up, we have Cher, If I Could Turn Back Time, just for you, Manoli.

And that was Cher, If I Could Turn Back Time, going out to Manoli. Next up, we have B-52's Love Shack.

And that was B-52's Love Shack. Next up, we have what we thought was Alice in Chains, turned out to be Islands in the Streams. So here we go by Dolly Parton.

All right, that was Dolly Parton, Islands in the Stream. Next up, we have Beyoncé with Irreplaceable.

All right, that was Beyonce with Irreplaceable. We're going to party on with some Buddy Holly. Rave on.

That was Buddy Holly with Rave On. The last song coming up here is Johnny Rivers, Rockin' Pneumonia and the Boogie Woogie Flu.

And that was the last song with Johnny Rivers, Rockin' Pneumonia and the Boogie Woogie Flu. Thank you all for tuning in. I'll be back again, just don't know when. Have a good night, all.

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0: A number of high-profile Democrats are already circling a potential 2028 run for the presidency, but few are as bluntly spoken as Rahm Emanuel.
1: You're going to have 31 flavors. It's going to be Baskin-Robbins. If I decide to do this, I'm going to be Rocky Road. That's the flavor I'm going to go with, brother.
0: Today on the New Yorker Radio Hour, the former Chicago mayor and advisor to Bill Clinton and Barack Obama, Rahm Emanuel, on what ails his party and what they need to do to win back the White House.
1: When people's backs are against the wall, their health care is now being denied to them, they expect us Democrats to show up. And we're showing up talking about bathroom access, sporting events, who gets to participate.
0: Rahm Emanuel joins me today. Plus, there'll be a few words from our film critic, Richard Brody, about Christopher Nolan's Odyssey. That's all ahead today on the New Yorker Radio Hour, right after the news.

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1: Welcome to The New Yorker Radio Hour. I'm David Remnick. Rahm Emanuel is, by now, a Democratic Party elder. As a fundraiser, he helped bring Bill Clinton to power. And in the Clinton White House, Emanuel was instrumental in the 1994 crime bill and NAFTA and much else. Some of those positions turned out to be deeply unpopular in the Democratic Party, but Barack Obama made Emanuel his chief of staff. Emanuel is a combative centrist in the party, someone who prizes winning over ideology, putting points on the board, he once called it. So it's remarkable in a way that Emanuel just gave a blistering speech to an audience in Israel on the direction that Benjamin Netanyahu has taken that country in recent years. Emanuel said that Israel's devastating war in Gaza and the settler violence in the West Bank, as well as Netanyahu's role in promoting the current war in Iran, is pushing Israel toward pariah status in many corners of the globe. Emanuel argues that the U.S. government should no longer reflexively lend Israel military support, as it has for so many decades. And this is a man whose father was born in Jerusalem and fought in the 1948 War of Independence. Rahm Emanuel is making no bones about it. He's contemplating a run for the presidency. And we spoke this past week. Rahm, I was just in Israel for a long reporting trip. And while I was there, you show up and you delivered some pretty bitter medicine to the Israelis. You gave a speech at Tel Aviv University. You basically said to Israelis, you don't have a problem with the Democratic Party. You have a problem with America. What was your message that you wanted to bring to Israelis, and why did you bring it? Why now?
2: Yeah. You're a small country and an important ally. So let's step back. Somebody spent time as ambassador to Japan. Japan's quite popular. It's the long pole of America's Indo-Pacific policy. NATO enjoys not only bipartisan support in the House and Senate, but bipartisan support in the United States is above, I think the last time I saw, 57, 58% support. You're the one ally with unbelievable degradation. Its numbers are 32% support, used to be 64%. And among kids 30 or younger, my own three children's generation, you're in the low 20s, sometimes high teens. In 22 years, the country that my father fought for its existence and my uncle, who the family's named after, will be 100. We just celebrated 250 years. It's not sustainable politically. You've decided that your military power isn't a tool, but is your national security toolbox. And to you, every security challenge is a nail. Israel has more Nobel Science winners than any other country on a per capita basis. Yet those scientists can't go to international conferences and join on research papers.
1: And many of them may leave if Netanyahu wins the election again.
2: Yes, but I met with the CEO of a top cybersecurity firm. He said if the government wins again, people will already leave. Many companies today that are Israeli-based, Israeli-founded, are setting up their companies outside the state of Israel.
1: Did you find that Israelis understand that this is not an ideologically narrow feeling? This ranges from J.D. Vance to Zoran Mamdani, and now you, who I think can be described as a centrist Democrat.
2: Yeah. Oh, I am. I laid out a 23-state solution that is actually it's a variation of the Arab League's proposal that would give Israel 21 countries with full diplomatic relations in the region to an economic strategy that also breaks out of its isolation and dependence on Europe, but makes it, both of them, heads and tails, makes Israel a member of the Middle East, a full participant in the Middle East, rather than standing apart from the Middle East.
1: But part of your message, Rahm, was that unconditional support from the U.S. has to stop. It has to be conditional. It has to change. Now, this is not a recent problem or a recent idea. You've worked for the Clinton administration and then later for the Obama administration. Was our support for Israel too unconditional in those days?
2: So the short answer is yes, but not just limited to those two presidents. I did work with President Clinton on both the Oslo Accords, the Y Plantation, and while I wasn't an employee, I consulted with him often on Camp David with Ehud Barak and Yasser Arafat. When I worked for President Obama, I was direct to the prime minister. I didn't need 18. This is 18 years ago. I didn't need a war to realize it was the problem. I said, what you're doing on housing in the West Bank not only undermines the possibility of a two-state solution, will lead to the isolation of Israel, and will lead to perpetual conflict.
1: Your reward for that was that he called you a self-hating Jew.
2: Loathing.
1: Ah, well, okay.
2: That's better. Self-loathing, number one, publicly. I was also in the room, and I think these two go together. I was in the room when President Obama made a decision, I encouraged him to make this decision, to fund the Iron Dome. I happen to think being against provocative housing on the West Bank that undermines a two-state solution in funding the Iron Dome that saves thousands of Israeli civilians' lives are complementary, not contradictory. I do get the politics in Israel today doesn't support a two-state, so you have to make it more valuable. A 23-state solution is a more valuable solution both for the Israelis, Palestinians, and the Arabs. The Arab League gets stability, so they can get the economic bang, big bang that they're looking for. Israel gets security, and they get a problem, meaning the West Bank, removed. And the Palestinians get sovereignty and get the determination of their own. So you make the politics actually work together rather than against the policy.
1: How did you feel about the way the Israelis prosecuted the war in Gaza? Somebody like David Grossman, who's hardly a self-loathing Israeli, used the word genocide, with great pain, used the word genocide. Yeah. Other people like Ehud Olmert, former prime minister, has talked about war crimes. This is not just an opinion on the far, far left in Europe or something like that. Yeah. How would you describe the prosecution of the war?
2: I think Israel was reckless. You had no day after plan. Your own military begged for a day after plan. And now what you have is occupation and isolation. And again, look, I say this out of care for a country that's not only our allies as an American. This was a country my father fought for its existence. My uncle lost his life trying to create. You can't have, and this is the first kind of canary in the coal mine by way of example, Israel 78 years old. The last 2 years, something happened that's never happened in the first 76. More people left than came. You think you're going to occupy the West Bank and Gaza, suppress the Palestinians' rights to self-determination, which I happen to think are legitimate, not more legitimate than Israel's security? One example that gets lost in this. For 50 years, there's been an Assad in Syria, father and son. You now have a Syrian president who has said publicly to Israel, we share a common enemy in Iran. He has asked for and seeking a security agreement. I will give you my AT&T calling card. Call him. Have the United States, where he's very desirous of the United States for economic and political and military relationship, have them facilitate the conversation.
1: Ron, when I got back just the other day, I was on the phone doing a reporting call with Naftali Bennett, former prime minister, minister of many other departments, former ally of Netanyahu. And I said, so what did you think of Rahm Emanuel's speech? He said, well, yeah, I don't like it when people come here and angrily lecture us on our security. Even somebody who's now in the opposition was not pleased. I don't imagine you made that speech to please anyone. How much of it was for domestic consumption here in the United States? It is very likely that you're going to run for president. We'll talk about that in a bit. How much was this speech directed toward particularly Democratic Party voters for a primary down the line?
2: Maybe, possibly a primary. David, since you wrote about my upfrontness to the prime minister in 2009, I wasn't thinking about a Democratic primary for president then. I was thinking about what was in the interest of both peace and Israel's security. Mm-hmm. The through line from working with President Clinton on the Oslo Accords and the peace with Egypt all the way through to this moment, that speech at Tel Aviv University, I've been consistent.
1: Has he changed? Has Netanyahu changed in your view?
2: Well, there's no doubt. I mean, the Netanyahu once called for a two-state solution.
1: Under pressure from the Obama administration at the Bar Ilana speech. As soon as he made that speech, he came off the stage and he looked at Martin Indyk, an American diplomat, and said, okay, there, I've said it. Now can we move on? With respect, I have to tell you that I feel sometimes the Americans are deluded by this. There's a famous clip of Netanyahu in an apartment, and he says in the ear of one of the people, loud enough for the cameras, of course, to pick it up. Don't worry about the Americans. I know how to handle them. In other words, he's had full confidence that he can manipulate American public opinion, not least American Jewish public opinion, by going over the heads of presidents. You remember all too well, he came to the United States.
2: 2015.
1: And he managed to get an invitation to Congress from the Republicans and got standing ovation after standing ovation after standing ovation.
2: But David, even then, and I was mayor, but I said it publicly as others did, you have now made Israel a partisan political issue. And he has mismanaged U.S.-Israel relationships. I'm not going to live with myself biting my tongue. Now, I have told the prime minister 18 years ago the truth. When I've been here, I have been honest about, to the Democratic Party, how the cultural cul-de-sac has led us into a dead end.
1: How does your view differ on Israel from the critique from the left of the Democratic Party? How do you differ on your view of Israel from Zoran Mamdani?
2: Yeah. Well, this actually is a classic thing. The mayor wins his first election, but not the final. His team knew that I was coming and asked if he would like to have a meeting. So we met. The bulk of the conversation was, tell me about when you were mayor of Chicago, things mm-hmm. like that. And it was, what's the combination to the lock? Kind of, it's a big job. So when he walks in, I said to him, I said, so who's going to hate this more, AOC or my rabbi? And he started laughing. And I said, and I've listened to my rabbi sermon. I lived in Israel. I prefer my rabbi sermons. Okay. Last 20 minutes of an hour and a half, we got to the Middle East. And I said, because being mayor of New York, like Chicago, you do foreign policy.
1: Mm-hmm. Whether you like
2: it
1: or not.
2: I said, look, yeah. I'm going to be clear to you. The river to the sea will never happen because you're calling for the elimination of a Jewish democratic state and the Jewish people. Now, I don't believe in a greater Israel because it means there will be never, ever the self-determination of Palestinian people.
1: And the greater Israel meaning the annexation of the West Bank and Gaza.
2: Yes, and I said the difference between you and I is I want to acknowledge the Palestinian people's right to self-determination. You don't want to acknowledge the state of Israel or the Jewish people.
1: But how did he reply to you?
2: But I haven't really thought about it in about a year. I think he was in the receptive mode. We didn't get into an argument because I think he made a decision.
1: I ask because I want to be fair to him that he didn't just take your description of his views.
2: No, I mean, he didn't do that, but we didn't. Listen, when you ask me, how do I differentiate? There are elements in the Democratic Socialist and maybe even activists in the Democratic Party that do not believe in the state of Israel. I, at least in my own view, support something you're advocating, which I happen to think is in Israel's interest, which is the Palestinian people will finally have a homeland. They have to spend money. And part of my visit was what I call healthcare diplomacy. We'll get to that maybe in this conversation, of how to build that up. I said, you have to understand when you say what you say, don't give me your crap about one nation. Well, everybody will live together. There's no kumbaya. I said, I hear what you
1: say.
2: There's
1: no binational state.
2: No. And I said, I at least understand the legitimacy of the Palestinian sovereignty and self-determination. You do not understand the Jewish people and what Israel means to them. Now, we didn't get into a big discussion because we weren't going to persuade each other. I made my point. He heard it. It wasn't something you wanted to argue about.
1: Let me ask you this. There is an election going on. Gadi Eisenkot, who's a 40-year Army veteran, a general, maybe you know him, is suddenly leading the polls, and he has the possibility, when there's an election in October, that he may form a government. What difference would a Gadi Eisenkot-led Israel mean, and one in which Netanyahu, after 19 years in office, is eclipsed?
2: Do I think a new government would exercise the muscle of the political diplomatic front of Israel that's been atrophying? I do. Do I think they'll do it on day one? No. But I think there's opportunities besides just Palestinian front. There's an opportunity on the Syrian front, and there's opportunities beyond occupation, isolation in Gaza. That's why the 23 state, when you're a pariah is a valuable political. You get 21 countries that will have full diplomatic relationship with Israel. All members of the Arab League signed on to this proposal. So my attitude is, game on, it's your proposal. The difference between 1990s and now, you actually have to stand up a Palestinian Authority that doesn't exist. The other piece of this, today, while you and I are talking, David, there's a story about how the UAE is building new ports around the Strait of Hormuz. The India, Mideast, European trade corridor that I outlined as the IMEC, that is the economic lifeline for the most technologically sophisticated country of that corridor. And it will be bypass the Strait of Hormuz, which is what Iran is trying to hold the world economy hostage. That too offers a compliment. You can't beat something with nothing. You don't like my ideas? Fine. I can find fault with my ideas. I can tell you what the weaknesses are. Tell me what yours are.
1: Yeah, but besides I have to tell you, as you indicated, in all the debate I've been hearing in the run for prime minister and for Knesset, it's obviously a parliamentary system, the impermissible thing is to mention the Palestinian question, the Arab-Israeli. It is not to be discussed. Even Yair Golan on the left barely does, except to say there needs to be some resolution. And you're not even allowed to say that we'll make an alliance with the Arab parties when Palestinian citizens of Israel are 20% of the population.
2: 22.
1: Yeah.
2: And they're 10% of your Knesset. They are 1/3 of the entire medical staff.
1: Exactly.
2: And hopefully we can talk about that, of all of Israel. The reason we have also an interest in changing this, the United States, as you and I are talking today, is involved in one war right now with Iran. I don't want to be led into, not only led or engage or make a decision to go to war, I want a different type of Middle East, and that means changing up the dynamics and then build.
1: I spoke the other day with Danny Citrinowicz, who was years and years in Israeli military intelligence, and he said this war has been a strategic disaster for Israel, for the United States, and for the entire Middle East. Who do you blame for it?
2: Well, I blame the president.
1: President Trump.
2: Yes. The prime minister has shopped this idea of military action to George Bush, turned it down and did the Olympic Games. Barack Obama turned it down and did more than the Olympic Games. To Donald Trump 1.0, he turned it down. To Joe Biden, turned it down. So I blame the president for saying yes to something, because you have agency and you are responsible for the men and women of this country. The JCPOA by President Obama. You had Russia and China on the side of enforcement. Today, they're backing Iran and funding them to kill allies and American soldiers. Two, you had all the uranium moved out. Today, the uranium is in the country. Three, the uranium was at 3%. Today, it's at 90% and in the country. Four, the Europe was part of, and the rest of the world was part of this agreement. Now the world is split on not only that agreement, but how to approach Iran. Five, you had international eyes and ears on the ground inspecting the nuclear facilities. They have been kicked out and haven't been in the region. Six, the Strait of Hormuz was open. Today you fought a war and all you're negotiating is the Strait of Hormuz.
1: So it's a great triumph all around.
2: Okay, so, so when I look down this list, and again, I was for JCPOA, but I wasn't like, this is nirvana. It was a 51-49, a 52-48, and I thought it was worth the equity. Now you've taken the military action, and these are the consequences. They now not only have trying to build a nuclear weapon, they have a nuclear option, and it's called the Strait of Hormuz. That is a disaster. And others in Israel security know that this war was a total debacle, and the prime minister has been shopping this for 19 of his 20 years.
1: I'm speaking with Rahm Emanuel, and we'll continue in just a moment. This is the New Yorker Radio Hour.
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0: This is the New Yorker Radio Hour. I'm David Remnick, and I've been speaking today with Rahm Emanuel, an advisor to Bill Clinton and Barack Obama, a former congressman, and a former mayor of his native city of Chicago. Rahm Emanuel hasn't exactly declared that he's running for the presidency, but he's touring battleground states and releasing policy proposals at a pretty steady clip. He just gave a major speech in Israel criticizing that country's direction and saying that unconditional U.S. support for Israel is a mistake. Emanuel has also been very forward in his characteristically blunt way in going after people in his own party for what he sees as a fixation on identity politics. I'll continue my conversation now with Rahm Emanuel. Rahm, I don't think you're going to announce one way or another on this program.
1: I am not.
0: Whether you're going to run for president, but you haven't been shy about critiquing the Democratic Party.
1: And your ability to spot the obvious is a gift.
0: It's amazing. It's taken years. You say you're, quote, done with the discussion of locker rooms. I'm done with the discussion of bathrooms, and we better start having a conversation about the classroom. Now, bathrooms in this context means transgender rights in general. You'd like Democrats to be done with that, but Republicans clearly aren't. Should Democrats really be silent in response to attacks on trans people? It just seems that this line is clever, but it doesn't do service to some human beings who want their rights.
1: Well, two things. Since it's about education, and I spent a good part of my tenure, the entire tenure as mayor, taking the worst public school system to what Sean Reuter and Stanford called the single best. In 2016, I passed a law a decade ago on bathroom access. Did I take my eye off of the graduation rates that we took from 56 to 84%? Not a chance. That's why parents send kids to school.
0: Why can't you do both?
1: Because you have an issue in which coming out of COVID also is a lightning rod that distracted. I didn't take Abraham Lincoln's name off a school in San Francisco. I didn't ask for defunding the police. I didn't get yourselves wrapped around a axle on the term Latinx, which nobody identifies with. It was an example, David, not just of this particular issue, of a party when people's backs are against the wall. They're holding on to that windowsill and they can't make a college payment. They can't make a home mortgage payment. Their health care is now being denied to them. They expect us Democrats to show up. And we're showing up talking about bathroom access, sporting events, who gets to participate. We just come out of COVID. Our reading scores and math scores are in the tank. 50% of our kids cannot read

0: If 50% of
1: we'll
0: our
1: get
0: kids,
1: there. We will get
0: no,
1: there.
0: No, wait a second. Wait a second. You started where you thought was a priority. I'm going to tell you.
1: I'm asking you, Ram, about what's become, in a lot of your speeches and interviews, a kind of a tagline to differentiate yourself. I think that's the motivation.
0: It's not just a tagline. Yeah. I passed a bill in 2016, 10 years beforehand. I made sure the kids had access to a bathroom. I just didn't let it distract from reading, math, or graduation rates. This is why I went down to Mississippi before anybody knew about the reading scores, because I pay attention to this. Not that others don't, but they went from 49 to 9. You have a president of the United States who's never mentioned it. No governor has called for an emergency meeting like you had other governors of both parties. Mayors aren't doing anything. You don't have a Department of Education, and people have accepted failure when we're and 50% of our kids can't read in third grade level, which doesn't make fourth and fifth and sixth grade in high school any easier. You have to prioritize what's an A and a B. I'm going to make sure children feel accepted. And the best way to make sure they feel accepted is they know reading, math, and high school graduation. One of the things we did in Chicago, only city to do it, only education system. Nobody gets a high school degree without showing us a letter of acceptance from a college, a community college, a branch of the armed forces, or a vocational school. That makes every child ready for tomorrow.
1: I want to ask you a little bit about the political moment. How much will Trumpism trail after him in 2028? How much of it is a cleanup operation if a Democrat wins, of any kind, a centrist like yourself, somebody more to the left, whatever it might be? How much does the hangover of Trumpism persist? Last week we had on Atul Gawande, and Atul Gawande estimates that the destruction of USAID has led already to 700,000 deaths and demonstrably will run into the seven figures. That's one little part of Trumpism. What is the damage report that a new president is going to have to deal with?
0: The presidency, whoever wins it, will be known as Hurt Locker. You're going to be cutting the wires everywhere, making sure that the bomb doesn't blow. There's going to be one on the fiscal side. You're going to have the level of corruption that has been normalized, and that degrades people's conscious support for a government that can meet their needs, not just serve those in office. You're going to have an economy, and I don't think, and I want to say this, you can't have a free market system with corruption. They're inconsistent. And for all these corporate leaders that have bitten their tongue in the destruction of the rule of law and replacing kind of how much you can buy access and influence, and making it the norm, it is undermining the most important thing, which is a system based on law and free of corruption and doesn't accept the degradation corruption brings to the free market. I think across the board, the failure in education, the failure, I think, in enforcing good environmental laws that advance our public health, every year he has proposed and actually driven cuts in our major research at the National Institute of Health, National Science Foundation, DARPA, the Defense Department, at a very time that China's advancing on research and increasing their funding, the genius with the Republican Congress support is cutting funding. I don't see how you win the future by cutting your way there. And so across the board, there will be not only cleanup, but I think there will be crises that have been delayed that are going to be accelerated.
1: Ron, we have midterm elections coming in a very few months. And the presidential race is already taking at least some form. How do you see that race shaping up?
0: Here's what I think is exciting. We've had two presidents, both President Biden and Trump, when you really step back, are trying to restore a past that's not coming back, David. Build Back Better, MAGA, while different in values, is retrospective. 2028, both for the Democratic Party and more importantly for the country, will be the first election since, I think, Obama 08 versus McCain that will be about the future. The reason I've been going to Mississippi or laying out ideas on research, education, high school, affordability of college education, 75-year political reform, 75 years, you're up and out, you can't be involved in the predictive marches, because I think we not only need fundamental change, but it's most importantly is how to make sure, to your core question a minute ago, how do you make sure that next 75 years of the 21st century are not China's, but

0: Americas. To the second point, a little more granular. 2024 Democrats didn't have a choice. We were told who our nominee was. Truth is, 2020, we didn't have a choice. Biden versus Bernie. Biden. It was over like that, even though he lost. Biden lost Iowa and New Hampshire. Bad. 2016, not really also. You're going to have 31 flavors. It's going to be Baskin and Robbins. As I said, if I decide to do this, I'm going to be Rocky Road. That's the flavor I'm going to go with, brother. Okay? And I think...
1: But no, good. But you remember very well that one of the advantages that Barack Obama had in 2008 was he was all potential. There was not much of a record there, right? He was a senator for 25 minutes. And,
0: 24.
1: And a state senator. And so there was nothing to really hold on to. You have a record as long as your arm, as they say in the criminal justice system. You've had ups and you've had some things that people are going to bang away at. They're going to bang away at, was NAFTA the right thing to do in the Clinton administration? Where as mayor of Chicago, the Laquan McDonald case will trail you. The crime bill in 1994 will trail you. Do you see the fact that you have such long experience and arguably mistakes as well as triumphs to your record as a something that can drag you down in a race that's all about the future?
0: The only thing I can offer you is I've learned from my mistakes. And hopefully, like John F. Kennedy learned from the Bay of Pigs and he applied it to the Cuban Missile Crisis. I've learned from my mistakes. I've made them. If you want perfection.
1: Give me an example of that, a serious one. Not that give me a serious mistake that you've learned from.
0: Look, I'm very proud of the record I built on education. Very proud of what we did in Chicago. I made a mistake cornering the teachers union early when I pulled the last year of Rich Daley's contract with the teachers, 4%. And I made Karen Lewis, who was then the president of the teachers union, put her back in the wall. We would have our disagreements, but I made it existential for her. And it made everything we were trying to do much more difficult. I own that. When we had the second contract, they worked a year without a contract, which is unusual, because Karen and I were trying to solve the pension, and we did. Second is on all the other contracts I did with the other labor unions across the city, on everything. About 4 weeks before you would commence, I would ask the president to come in and say, give me your five priorities for this contract. Know when you come in, I'm going to give you five from me. I want you to take those five. I want you to tell me what you can live with, what you can't live with, or what you would like to change, or maybe meet me on the 50-yard line. And I'm going to do the same to yours. So that before the contract started, we had a meeting of the minds and understanding what was an A, what was a B, and where was a compromise. And so did I make mistakes? Damn right I made a mistake. Did I learn from it? Yes. Did I apply it forward? The biggest supporters I had when I ran for mayor and ran for reelection, the building trades.
1: Rahm, I think you've made clear that you have no truck with socialism as an economic system. But I think you'd also agree that the level of income equality in this country has gotten so radical. Yes. And the flagrant behavior of the ultra, ultra rich has gotten so distant that it
0: they've walled themselves off from the rest of the country.
1: But you
0: at every level.
1: But you know that world too. Your brother is one could arguably say is a big Hollywood mogul, knows Trump well, has done business in his area. Is he wrong to live like that? Is there something systemically wrong with the country that you can live like that?
0: I know that world, which is why can I upend it?
1: So how would you upend it?
0: I don't accept redistribution, and I don't accept crony capitalism and the corruption. I believe in growth. I think there are five pillars to it. One is turning a tax code away from preservation of wealth to creation. Two, which is true about American history. We live in an age where you earn what you learn, making sure everybody has something post-high school. Everybody 100% set it as a goal, and I've laid out a plan from pre-K to BA and everything between. Three, double our research. I'm going to tax the prediction markets, and I'm going to tax online sport gaming, and it goes into an innovation fund for R&D, NIH, National Science Foundation, DARPA. Not replacing money, doubling it. Four, modernize our energy and digital infrastructure. And then fifth, as I proposed in the Dignity Act, where you have 23 Republicans and 23 Democrats, an immigration bill that's true to being a nation of immigrants and a nation of laws.
1: Mm-hmm.
0: And I tell you this one example from a bike trip I just had in New Hampshire. Met a couple not far from Hanover. He's a plumber. She sells real estate. They both are on the ACA for Obama, separate. Their premiums just went up $150 mm-hmm. bucks a month. And he wants to move into a home. They're not sure they can afford their health care. The whole system of the middle class dream that I not took for granted, but I know I could achieve and I know my kids can, it's broken for everybody else. I think winning, being an American is winning the lottery ticket of life. And if I decided to do it, is to restore confidence that possibility still is open. Doesn't mean you're going to walk through that door, but the door is open to you. And for a lot of people, they feel it's shut.
1: Rahm Emanuel, thanks so much.
0: Thanks, David.
1: Rahm Emanuel served in the Clinton and Obama administrations and as mayor of Chicago. Now, we're going to be talking a lot more about the upcoming elections, especially the midterms, with John Lovett, the co-host of Pod Save America. And we want to answer all your questions about the midterms and the next half of Donald Trump's second term. So please send your questions for John Lovett to New Yorker Radio, one word, New Yorker Radio, at WNYC.org. And we'll answer as many of them as we possibly can on one of our upcoming episodes. 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Or you can leave us a message and record your question at this number, 646-829-4080. I'll say it again, nice and slow, 646-829-4080. 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

0: This is the New Yorker Radio Hour. I'm David Remnick. So far, this year in film has been largely defined by two low-budget horror movies, Obsession and Backrooms, both big successes directed by very young upstarts still in their 20s. That's all about to change because this weekend, a highly anticipated blockbuster enters the fray, Christopher Nolan's epic version of Homer's The Odyssey.
1: After years of war, no one could stand between my men and home.
0: I sat down with the New Yorker's film critic Richard Brody to talk about Nolan's Odyssey and what other movies are worth getting off the couch for this summer. Richard, I tried to get a ticket to the Odyssey. I went online, and it is sold out all over the place.
2: Mm-hmm.
0: You got in, of course, because you're the film critic, and you went to a screening.
2: Mm-hmm.
0: What did you think?
2: Well, it's good on its terms. The terms aren't so good, but the movie's pretty good. It's very hard to spoil that story. It's such an exciting story. And Christopher Nolan keeps it moving really nicely.
0: Mm-hmm.
2: But it's a very unusual interpretation or reinterpretation of The Odyssey, which I kind of enjoyed for its intellectual coherence and didn't quite enjoy for its lack of substance.
0: So I took a sneak peek at your review, and one of the things that you said was that the gods are missing. This is all about human beings. And in an epic poem in which the gods play a pivotal role, that's an interesting interpretation.
2: Yeah, exactly. Athena is played by Zendaya, but her role is cut down to a few more or less cameo-like appearances. Essentially, he turns the Odyssey into an American-style, a Hollywood-style action film. And Odysseus, far from being the glib, sly schemer that he is in Homer, is played, you know, very tight-lipped and terse, like a current-day military hero in movies.
0: So Matt Damon is more Jason Bourne than he is Odysseus?
2: Exactly. There's none of the glint in his eye that he had in Good Will Hunting.
0: Now, you've been brutal on Christopher Nolan. If I remember correctly, you said that Oppenheimer was kind of close to being a Wikipedia page, and which was pretty cutting for a film that won at least half the awards that year.
2: There's something strange about Christopher Nolan. You know, I, for instance, rather liked Inception and Interstellar and Tenet. I think that Christopher Nolan excels at science fiction precisely because it allows him a certain, let's say, emotional and even political freedom.
0: Mm-hmm.
2: With a film like Oppenheimer, where he is so devoted to the subject, to transmitting a particular message, and that's exactly the case with The Odyssey also. It's as if he's filming with his hands behind his back.
0: What does that
2: mean? It means he's not doing everything he's capable of doing. He's restraining himself. So, for instance, there are wondrous images in Inception. I don't think it's a great movie, but I think it's a movie that is, at moments, really audiovisually startling. The Odyssey is not audiovisually startling at any moment.
0: Really?
2: The Odyssey is filmed in some oddly, like, transparent, style-free way. In other words, it's pictures of actors acting. There's a lot of battlefield churn done in very quick cuts. But essentially, he's transmitting. He's not creating.
0: What do you mean by that? Tease that out.
2: I get the feeling that he puts a lot more thought into the decor, a lot more thought into the landscapes, a lot more thought into the dialogue, a lot more thought into the messaging than he's putting into the way it looks and feels. And it's almost as if style, some sort of audiovisual artifice, would seem like a betrayal of a fundamental idea that he wants to get across.
0: Now, Richard, a lot was made about the casting in this film, in particular Lupita Nyong'o and Elliot Page's presence in the movie. Annoyed a lot of people, including, unbelievably, Elon Musk, who posted about it on and on. What do you make of the casting controversies, if that's what they were, in this film?
2: I don't want to attribute evil motives to the people who were upset, but I do. I think that it's simply a matter of plain and simple racism. I don't think that there are a great many classic scholars in the group of people who are criticizing that casting decision. But I actually think when the hard right cadre sees The Odyssey, they're going to be upset by something much more than the casting.
0: What's that?
2: This Odysseus, although he's a courageous warrior, he's also a troubled warrior. Essentially, this is Odysseus with PTSD. This is a traumatized Odysseus whose homecoming is essentially delayed, partly because he's not ready psychologically to come home. Not that it's his decision. You know, the benevolent goddess Calypso keeps him on the island as her lover, but also is trying to put him back together to get him home. He's also a guilty warrior. The Trojan horse comes up quite often in this film. It's mentioned only briefly in the Odyssey, but it is shown plentifully in the movie. And the reason for it turns out to be paradoxical. Odysseus ends up feeling extremely bad about having broken the laws of Zeus by using that ruse to destroy Troy.
0: Richard, I'm curious how language works in this film. Obviously, there have been a lot of translations over the ages of the Odyssey. The most recent celebrated one is by Emily Wilson, a British scholar, who famously made the line a lot shorter, more colloquial, and it was a feminist translation in some way or another. How does any of that come through?
2: I don't think that Christopher Nolan translated the Odyssey on his own. By the way, I think Wilson's translation is wonderful from the perspective of being a brisk reader's translation.
0: I should tell the listener what you're not going to admit, which is that long ago you studied ancient Greek and made your way through at least part of the poem in the original. So you have a better grasp than most about how this poem works.
2: Yeah. Well, that's a long time ago. But the interpretation that Nolan brings is particularly interesting regarding women, female characters. Penelope is a wonderful character in this film.
0: This is Anne Hathaway playing that.
2: Anne Hathaway is terrific. She brings a strong melodramatic performance to a role that is written melodramatically, very forcefully.
3: Look at this great house. It's known as old as knowledge. At the mercy of some greedy, unwanted guests. The structure's nothing without people's respect for its meaning.
4: Zeus's law.
3: Treat others as you would be treated. And they abuse that, they destroy everything.
2: She's no shrinking violet in this film. She's trying to take control of her life and laments the fact that essentially it's a patrilinear monarchy in Ithaca. Similarly, Circe, far from being depicted as a merely evil seducer, is essentially a hard-bitten countrywoman of principle.
0: Well, you've done nothing to dissuade me from seeing this movie. I'm definitely going to go see it if I can ever, ever get a ticket. Now, let's pivot to a movie that's far from being a big-budget action epic, but something you feel strongly about, and that's the new documentary called Remake by Ross McElwee. What makes this film appealing to you?
2: It's a very sad film. The story concerns McElwee's son, Adrian. McElwee's a personal documentarian, and his son, Adrian, became a frequent presence in his films, especially in a film from about 10, 12 years ago called Photographic Memory, in which Adrian is a troubled adolescent. He's a remarkably creative young man who's having trouble, let's say, launching. Mm-hmm. And it seems as if his relationship to the movies that he's been in is in some way both inspiring him and troubling him. Mm. Remake adds one more dimension to the story. In 2016, at the age of 27, Adrian, who was already struggling with substance abuse in Photographic Memory, died of a fentanyl overdose. And Remake is McElwee's attempt to return to his life in films and to his life in films with Adrian, using footage that he had already filmed to reconsider both the relationship and the fact of having filmed him. And he also immerses himself in footage that Adrian himself made. And Adrian was a very talented filmmaker, in my opinion, who, had he kept at it, had he been well, would have been able to achieve something substantial.
5: First, there is a father, and he has a son. Then it starts all over. I am now the father, and I have a son. But something goes awry. Something goes off script. And then suddenly, you're gone.
0: It sounds devastating, the film.
2: It's devastating, it's very moving, and at the same time, it's very much a celebration of Adrian's life.
0: Now, the final film that you really have strong feelings about is called I Love Boosters, and that didn't get as much attention as I think you would have liked.
2: No, it didn't. It's the second film by Boots Riley, whose first film, Sorry to Bother You, was really wonderful.
0: I should say Boots Riley was profiled at length in a certain comic weekly known as The New Yorker by our colleague Emily Nussbaum.
2: Indeed, and it's a wonderful profile in which some of the things he talks about actually, I think, go far to explain why I Love Boosters, which I think is largely a terrific film, didn't in fact go as far, let's say, commercially and even critically as it should have. Fundamentally, it's a story of three women in the Bay Area, played by Kiki Palmer, Naomi Ackie, and Taylor Page, who are boosters. They steal high-end fashion and resell it. The character played by Kiki Palmer, named Corvette, has a special motive that gives the film a real kind of emotional and intellectual kick. Namely, she herself is an aspiring and very talented fashion designer. And the stores that they hit most of all are the stores of the merchandise by this one particular designer, who turns out to be their, you know, nemesis of sorts.
4: What would be your biggest challenge in a job like this?
6: Probably that I feel like I should have it all. Colors, patterns, beauty. Just want to take it all home, eat it up, and shoot it out my eyes. I just feel like, give it to me. It's mine anyway.
2: And from the perspective of this premise, that is done with a great deal of humor and a great deal of visual flair and a great deal of raucous and wild comedy, it's a real success. But, you know, there's this line from Jean Cocteau that, you know, tact in audacity is knowing how far you can go too far. And
0: going too
2: Boots
0: far
2: Riley
0: enough.
2: Goes too far too far.
0: Yeah.
2: You know, there was a science fiction dimension in Sorry to Bother You that I thought he handled extremely well. And in I Love Boosters, the first touch of it, which is the availability of a essentially a teleporting device, which is used to ship this woman's fashions from the factory in China where they're made to the U.S. without paying, is really ingenious. You know, the best tariff evader ever devised.
0: Now, while we're at it, are there any movies playing in theaters right at this moment that you'd recommend?
2: I shouldn't put it this way, but much to my surprise, I think Disclosure Day, which is still in theaters, is really well worth seeing. I think it's one of Steven Spielberg's best films, up there with 1941.
0: You've been saying this for years, the 1941 line, and it never fails to get a rise out of everybody.
2: No, but Disclosure Day is really well worth seeing. I get the impression, exactly like with 1941, that Steven Spielberg displays something that he hasn't displayed in most of his movies, namely an id.
0: Richard Brody, thank you so much.
2: David, thank you very much. Good to see you.
0: The New Yorker's Richard Brody. You can read Richard on the movies every week at newyorker.com. 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I'm David Remnick. 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
1: It's 18 minutes past the hour of 7. Good morning. 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Facebook has a Fairbanks page, but you know. Pollen today, grass is moderate, holding steady right in the moderate zone. That reading actually came from yesterday. It doesn't take many of these, however, to trigger symptoms. Mold spores are low overall, but certain types are definitely making an appearance. Pollen counts are certified by the National Allergy Bureau.
2: I'm Nora Rahm with these headlines. Russian officials say at least 7 people were killed in Ukrainian drone strikes overnight. Dozens were wounded. Ukrainian President Volodymyr Zelensky said the strikes were against logistical facilities that supplied components for drone production. Air quality warnings are expected to remain in effect throughout much of the U.S., at least through today, caused by smoke from wildfires in Minnesota and Canada. Millions of people are affected. And floodwaters continue to rise in south-central Texas. Governor Greg Abbott issued a major disaster declaration for the hardest-hit counties and says more will be added. I'm Nora Rahm, NPR News in Washington.

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1: It's 18 minutes past the hour of 8. It's Saturday morning. It's lovely outside. The air quality is good. And we do not have any burn restrictions other than you need your permit. 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The Fairbanks Concert Association is supported in part by a grant from the Alaska State Council on the Arts and the National Endowment for the Arts. 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
2: The U.S. exchanged airstrikes last night for the seventh consecutive night. The U.S. says it targeted military and surveillance sites across Iran. Iran launched strikes against U.S. military targets in Kuwait, Bahrain, and Jordan. Rescue crews in southwestern China are searching for 34 people missing after a landslide yesterday. At least 8 people are confirmed dead. And the National Weather Service says a string of heavy storms today may improve air quality for millions of people affected by hazardous smoke from Canadian wildfires. That smoke has been drifting across much of the Great Lakes, Northeast, and Mid-Atlantic regions. I'm Nora Rahm, NPR News in Washington.

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1: Reporting on personal finance, well, it's personal. 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
3: 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Again, that's registration at alaskaisg.org. 39 minutes past the hour of 8.
4: I'm Nora Rahm with these headlines. Protests are planned across the country today against the construction of data centers that support artificial intelligence. Residents are concerned about higher power bills and the effects on the environment caused by huge data centers. India's Skyroot Aerospace launched a rocket into space today, carrying 6 payloads into low Earth orbit. The successful launch was a test of India's efforts to compete for a larger share of the global launch market. And in London today, Josh Kerr ran a mile in 3 minutes, 42.66 seconds, to break the men's record set in Rome in 1999. It was almost 3 seconds off his personal best. I'm Nora Rahm, NPR News in Washington.

0: such beautiful summer music there coming up. It is a minute and a half, oh, maybe just a minute before the hour of 9. It's Saturday, beautiful Saturday morning. 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
2: It's a weather forecast here for the Lower Keokuk and Middle Yukon Valleys. Tonight looks like a chance of rain of 70% in Galena with a low in the upper 40s. For tomorrow, highs around 60, give or take. The chance of rain rises to 80% for Friday and Friday night, upper 40s Friday night, and rain over the weekend here in Galena. Over to Tanana, showers tonight at an equal 80% chance, low in the mid-40s. Same chance tomorrow with a high in the mid-60s. It'll get a slight break on Friday night and Saturday. And Saturday night, too, it would appear, but a cloudy weekend ahead for Tanana. Over to St. Mary's, showers likely tonight for you, too. It'll be a low in the mid-40 range, scattering a bit tomorrow to 40% with a high in the upper 50s. It'll remain at that chance over Friday night with mid-40s overnight lows and low 60s and heavier showers on Saturday and Sunday out there on the Yukon Delta.
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3: The night before Halloween, we called Cabbage Night, and it was pretty much what we in South Jersey here call Mischief Night. So it was, you know, the night before Halloween was just as important because you go out and you toilet paper and egg houses and do wreak all sorts of havoc. And I don't know the origin of Cabbage Night.
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0: It is Spare the Rock, Spoil the Child, indie music for indie kids. Bill Childs with you, as I am every week. 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Coming up in just a couple minutes, we'll be chatting with Drake Callender. He's a professional soccer goalkeeper in the MLS. He also has two and three more coming children's books about mindfulness. So we'll be chatting about mindfulness and a little bit about soccer and other stuff. It's going to be fun, but right here. So they might be giants with Happy Doesn't Have to Have an Ending.
1: Hip, hip, hippie, hippie, me today. Happy, hippie, hippie, me today. Hip, hip, hippie, hippie, me today. Happy, hippie, hippie, me today.

0: Got a Valentine for Mr. Peter Tork. Got delivery for Mr. Peter Tork. Got a Valentine for Mr. Peter Tork. Got delivery for Mr. Peter Tork.
1: All right, it's Spare the Rock, Spoil the Child, and we are joined today by Drake Callender. Drake is a professional goalkeeper for Minnesota United, which is the team I follow in MLS, grabbing play at Carolina, and I believe being part of the winning the Supporters Shield at Miami, Inter-Miami. Maybe more interesting for our purposes, he's a dad and a crocheter and a children's book author. Thanks for being here, Drake. So you've co-authored two books, I think, with DeAndre Yedlin, himself a professional soccer player. Elsway and X Marks the Spot. They're part of what's called the Mindfulness Expedition. People can get information about that at themindfulnessexpedition.com. Let's start off just, what is mindfulness? How would you describe mindfulness to a child, what it means?
2: Yeah, Bill, thanks for having me on today. And that's a great question to kind of start this off. And I think there's a lot of different definitions to mindfulness and ways to describe it and explain it. The one that's resonated with me the most is how you connect your inner world to the outer world. I feel like that is a way to really kind of, like, I guess, embody a mindfulness perspective, because inside of us, we have these emotions, we have these thoughts, we have these ideas, and outside of us, you know, there's things that we can't control. There's things that are happening. And I guess to be mindful is just to be aware of yourself and then aware of what's going on around you. And I feel it's like a pretty elementary way to describe it. Mm-hmm. And I think that's what's cool about mindfulness, is that it doesn't have to be this complex thing. It can also be very, very, very simple.
1: That's awesome. How did you get connected with the idea of mindfulness in the first place? Is it something that's been sort of lifelong, or since you got into professional sports, what's the history there?
2: Yeah. So I guess growing up, I grew up in Northern California, and I spent a lot of time outside. Like, I lived by some lakes and a river, and the school I went to was always going on field trips outdoors. And so, like, I was always, like, you know, interested in things outside and being aware of that outside. I felt like I was always aware of what was going on around me. And then you fast forward to me kind of taking sports more seriously and being in a position where you have to be aware of your emotions. You have to have good judgment as a goalkeeper. You have to be very, like, prepared really for anything, you know, and that I think is kind of where the more term mindfulness came in, because I felt like there were a lot of times where I needed to be aware of how I was feeling in a game, mm-hmm. be aware of how to process what has happened in a game when the game ends, how to improve my game. And I feel like when you're mindful, you can look back in hindsight and say, oh man, yeah, maybe this play I was a little bit rattled, or I felt very, like, secure, you know? And so I think it pairs well with being a pro athlete, but I really felt the benefits when I wasn't on the field and I was taking the time to meditate and I was taking the time to turn off my phone and I was taking the time to really connect with nature, going on walks, taking my bike out, you know, and I felt like that opened up a lot of space for me to disconnect from sports and connect to something bigger.
1: How about as a dad? You've got a almost 2-year-old daughter. How do you try and impart mindfulness to her, and how does mindfulness affect your time as a parent?
2: Yeah, I would argue that mindfulness can benefit parents, has benefited me as a parent more than as a pro athlete.
1: Because, interesting.
2: Yeah, just because I've been playing soccer my whole life, you know. Yeah. But when you have your first kid, there's so many things that you can try to prepare for, but you just have to experience it to understand, you know?
1: For sure.
2: And so I think it's easy to get frustrated. It's easy to ask questions of, like, oh, like, why are you doing this? Like, it's easy to kind of, like, to see why your kid might do something and try and, like, for example, I make her breakfast and she picks up her plate and throws it on the ground. Okay. You didn't eat your food and now I'm frustrated because I just made this food and now it's on the ground. Instead of taking a moment and saying, she's still learning how to eat food and she's still learning that we take time to sit at the table and eat together. She's learning all these things. She's absorbing so much information from the world and trying to figure it out with her only being 1.5, almost 2 years old. So, being a mindful parent is really about giving your kid space to learn and grow. I think the basics of mindfulness that I've tried to kind of share with her is just intentional breathing, is asking for help. If she's frustrated, you can ask for help. I think important when she's been frustrated is just slow down, take a deep breath through your nose. And I think that's something she's been able to pick up on. It's hard for me to say, go take 5 minutes and meditate in your tent, in my little play tent. She can't really, I guess, grasp the concept of meditation yet. But when I watch her play or we go on a walk or I take her out on like my bike, she's so aware and she's so mindful. She's pointing out, oh, there's a plane flying overhead. I just saw a rabbit run across the trail, so like that is mindfulness in a very young stage. And I think a challenge is like, how do you maintain that as you grow up and with all these other different distractions? It's like, how do you maintain that curiosity and how do you maintain that awareness, because it's important. It can help you out a lot in life.
1: My kids are out of college now, but I will say, Liam, my younger son, I think we, without putting the label mindfulness on it, I think did a lot of what you're talking about, a lot of like connecting with nature and breathing exercise and so on and so forth. And it's still there for him, for both of our kids for sure. But he teaches at a nature education center up in northern Minnesota, and going out for walks with him is exactly what you're talking about. Except he doesn't just say there's a beaver, but he can tell you all about it. And so it's pretty incredible how the seeds that you plant with kids being really little. You see, I'm excited for you to experience that. That's going to be awesome for you. So finally, let's talk about the books. You've got two of these children's books out. Were they written before you had Berkeley? I haven't checked the date.
2: Yeah,
1: So
2: they were written.
1: go ahead and tell us about it a little bit.
2: Yeah, so me and my very good friend, who's also my ex-teammate back in Miami. At the time we were in Miami, he was also someone who was into mindfulness, who was into meditation. And like I guess it's getting more common in the pro athlete world, but we just kind of really resonated, and above the mindfulness and stuff, we just really got along well. We were always having these conversations, and one day we just had the idea to like, hey, maybe we should make a book about this. It's written simple enough for kids to understand it, but has deeper meanings that can also help parents and adults with mindfulness and their emotions in life as well. So we wrote them. We had a preseason tour at the time. We flew to Saudi Arabia, we flew to Hong Kong, and then we flew to Tokyo in the span of like 2 weeks. And as it's crazy preseason trip, but we had so much airtime. So we sat down and we actually wrote 5 books. We've published 2. The next 3, we're gonna release those 3 together. So then like the set of 5 will be available soon. But we wrote those books on a plane, just kind of talking through different ideas, talking through story, the plots, the different characters, the symbolism within the story. And there wasn't like, neither of us had ever written a book before. So we're kind of doing it from scratch. But it's essentially a series of books that follows characters who in the story show you how to be mindful. We used the event in life where there's change. And I think everybody experiences change at some point, whether you're going to a new school, whether you're moving to a new place,
1: Changing teams.
2: changing teams,
1: Yeah.
2: exactly. Like, which I've experienced a couple times now, and same with DeAndre. So it's not easy to do. And so that's kind of like the theme that these five books follow, is a character experiencing change in a way that feels like adversity, but then nature and the outdoors being a safe space to connect and understand the events more deeply.
1: And they're
2: And
1: gorgeous looking books. The illustrations are really lovely, and you've got like coloring pages up on the website too. It's really great.
2: the art illustrator is based out of France. Her name's Aude Brisson.
1: Well,
2: Pretty
1: and they
2: well.
1: look interesting and different, and God bless you for not doing just using some sort of AI nonsense for it, which.
2: Yeah, we wanted this to be very organic and authentic. So
1: Well, people can find you on Instagram, DS underline calendar, is that right?
2: yeah,
1: CALLNDER.
2: DS under underscore calendar. I don't have a page for my crocheting. I kind of just share on that page.
1: Okay.
2: But I will be dropping a website very soon where they'll be available. And
1: Awesome.
2: so that you can find all that information on my Instagram.
1: Awesome. And the books are at themindfulnessexpedition.com. Anyway, Drake Callender, goalkeeper for Minnesota United and children's book author and dad and crocheter. It's been awesome to have you here. I really appreciate you taking the time. And go to themindfulnessexpedition.com. Thanks, Drake.
2: Thanks, Bill.

Andrea Willey from one of her yoga-themed albums. That's Go Plain Go. Thanks to Drake Callender for calling in and chatting with us. Music here from Mates of State, who themselves have spoken quite a bit about their journey of mindfulness. This is doing their Daniel Johnson cover, True Love Will Find You in the End, recorded live at Studio 1A on Spare the Rock, Spoil the Child.

Ice Cream Octopus is the song that Stan Ridgway and Petra Wexton, Stan Ridgway, sort of best known from Wall of Voodoo, and he and Petra did a pretty weird kids record, and that's one of the songs from it. The show is Spare the Rock, Spoil the Child, and we're at the point in the show when I need your help. Folks, here's what's going to happen. I'm going to ask you if you have a question. You're going to say yes. I'm then going to ask you what that question is, and you're going to yell as loudly as you can. So loudly, I can hear you here in the studio. Are you prepared to rock? Okay, got it? It's pretty straightforward, really. But hopefully you understand the directions. Hey, everybody, do you have a question for me? You do. That's excellent. What is that question? I am, in fact, prepared to rock, but first, advice. They might be giants.

I've kind of gotten into this rhythm this summer, and I'm not endorsing it from a health perspective or anything like that. Don't listen to me for health advice. But every evening, just a little dish of ice cream. Not a big dish, like a scoop, maybe two scoops. It's a nice way to finish the day. That is new music right there from Key Wild and Mr. Clark. His song is called Ice Cream Brain Freeze. One of the advantages of a small dish, less likely to get the brain freeze. Royal Order of Chords and Keys did Jim the Ice Cream Man, singing about Jim in East Hampton, Massachusetts. Candy Band did Ice Cream. I don't know specifically which ice cream they're talking about, but they're from Detroit. So I bet there's some particularly good Detroit ice cream. The Nodditts did Brain Freeze and started off with Best Coast with Ice Cream. Coming up before the end of the show, we're going to hear new music from Princess Backpack and Benjamin and from Landon Thompson. Plus, I think we'll hear some music from the Tornadoes.

0: throwing things on the floor.
1: All right, everybody. You know what time it is. No,
2: I thought we said we weren't going to do this song.
3: Yeah, we did.
1: Dropping things on the floor.
2: And I thought we took away his air horn.
1: Yeah, but I found it.
3: Oh, no.
0: Dropping things on the floor.
1: Drop a spoon on the floor.

0: then I drop the beat.
1: Oh, not the beat.
0: And the beat goes
1: I was gonna cook breakfast.
0: What? Are you kind of mad or something?
1: Yeah, no, yeah, I mean, it's just, we work really hard to keep everything clean, you know, and and then you are here just kind
0: of... throwing everything
1: on the floor, and, you know...
0: I feel bad, you know, maybe there's something else I can drop that, will make a mess.
1: No, you don't have to drop anything. What?
0: I could drop on the floor.
1: What? No.

0: I drop the
1: mate? No, I really wouldn't.
0: And the bait goes, oi. Oi. Oh, okay.
1: Yeah, that's...
0: crushes kind of hard when you keep dropping on it.
1: It's not meant for this.
0: So, maybe we shouldn't do this song anymore.
1: That's what we've been trying to tell you.
2: Mm-hmm. Dropping things on the floor.
3: Dropping Things on the Floor is the name of the song. That's something that that I believe Drake Callender talked about as well. But it's new music from Princess Backpack and Benjamin. David Diggs did Directions from Jam Van before that. Here is music from the Tornadoes. It's Telstar.

part of the Austin Music Experience. That is Landon Thompson. I think he might be releasing it under the name Parents. I'm not sure. That's the song You're Enough. Landon and family and band will be playing at A Rock the Park this fall. We'll get back to that. It'll be great. It's going to be a great lineup this fall. I can guarantee you that already. We've reached the end of the show, friends. Thanks for hanging out with me. My name is Bill Childs. I am with you every week. The show is Spare the Rock, Spoil the Child. 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Right there on that website, you can listen to recent shows. You can also go to KUTX.org to listen to the most recent show if you are so inclined. We start and end every show with They Might Be Giants. This week is Elephants featuring Danny Weinkauf, bass player, walking to the front, taking control. It's not really taking control, but he's taking over vocals. It's Elephants. Have a good week, y'all.

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1: It's a weather forecast here for the Lower Keokuk and Middle Yukon Valleys. Tonight looks like a chance of rain of 70% in Galena with a low in the upper 40s. For tomorrow, highs around 60, give or take. The chance of rain rises to 80% for Friday and Friday night, upper 40s Friday night, and rain over the weekend here in Galena. Over to Tanana, showers tonight at an equal 80% chance, low in the mid-40s. Same chance tomorrow with a high in the mid-60s. It'll get a slight break on Friday night and Saturday. And Saturday night, too, it would appear, but a cloudy weekend ahead for Tanana. Over to St. Mary's, showers likely tonight for you, too. It'll be a low in the mid-40 range, scattering a bit tomorrow to 40% with a high in the upper 50s. It'll remain at that chance over Friday night with mid-40s overnight lows and low 60s and heavier showers on Saturday and Sunday out there on the Yukon Delta.
2: Why didn't the teddy bear want dessert?
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1: Yo
0: Ace
1: Salamat ito Chopo
0: Walio Kuya na
1: Saraman
0: Aloha po
1: Obrano
0: Buenas noches.

That's the Mosaic Project from a release called Children's Songs for Peace. You've been listening to the Children's Hour. I'm Katie Stone. This episode is called Mother Tongues. It's part two of our four-part radio series, Communication Nation. There's curriculum that goes with this series, and you can find it all at childrenshour.org. We have time for one more on the Children's Hour, and as we think about our incredible diversity of this nation of languages going back thousands and thousands of years, I can't help but think that we all laugh in the same language. This is Bozo and Pals, right here on the Children's Hour. We'll catch you next time. Everybody.

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1: It's a weather forecast here for the lower Keokuk and middle Yukon valleys. Tonight looks like a chance of rain of 70% in Galena with a low in the upper 40s. For tomorrow, highs around 60, give or take. The chance of rain rises to 80% for Friday and Friday night, upper 40s Friday night, and rain over the weekend here in Galena. Over to Tanana, showers tonight at an equal 80% chance, low in the mid-40s. Same chance tomorrow with a high in the mid-60s. It'll get a slight break on Friday night and Saturday. And Saturday night, too, it would appear, but a cloudy weekend ahead for Tanana. Over to St. Mary's, showers likely tonight for you, too. It'll be a low in the mid-40 range, scattering a bit tomorrow to 40% with a high in the upper 50s. It'll remain at that chance over Friday night with mid-40s overnight lows and low 60s and heavier showers on Saturday and Sunday out there on the Yukon Delta.
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3: Hello, everyone. 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July 14th, 1956. Boppin' the Blues by Carl Perkins enters the charts and peaks at number 47 following a May release on the Sun Records label as both a 45 and 78 RPM single. The song was co-written by Perkins and Howard Curly Griffin. Griffin was a singer and DJ from Jackson, Tennessee. Boppin' the Blues went to number 9 on the country and western charts. Carl Perkins.

Poppin' the Blues by Carl Perkins, entering the singles charts on July 14th, 1956. July 18th, 1959, Dedicated to the One I Love by the Shirelles, enters the singles charts following a May release on Scepter Records. The song was written by Loman Pauling and Lance Bass. Pauling was the guitarist in the Five Teens, who first recorded the song in 1957. The record peaked at number three on April 1st, 1961, nearly 2 years after its May 1959 release. Dedicated to the One I Love by the Shirelles. This is

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1: Entering the singles charts on July 18th, 1959. Dedicated to the one I love by the Shirelles. July 12th, 1962. Liberty Records in Britain released Don't Ever Change by the Crickets on 45. The song was co-written by Jerry Goffin and Carole King for the Everly Brothers, recorded by the Crickets with Jerry Naylor on lead vocals, produced by Snuff Garrett. The record went top five in England. Don't Ever Change by the Crickets.

Released June 12, 1962. Don't Ever Change by the Crickets on This Week in Rock and Roll History. July 16, 1963. The Beatles record songs for three BBC radio segments of Pop Goes the Beatles on Regent Street in London with producer Terry Henneberry and host Rodney Burke. The first segment, the eighth in the Pop Goes the Beatles series with guests the Swingin' Blue Jeans, was broadcast on August 6th. Taped for the Pop Goes the Beatles show number 8, I'm Gonna Sit Right Down and Cry Over You by the Beatles.

Recorded for the BBC on July 16th, 1963. I'm gonna sit right down and cry over you by the Beatles. July 16th, 1965. Motown Records released the Supremes' Nothing But Heartaches on 45. Recorded at Hitsville, USA Studio A during two sessions, May 13th and 17th, with producers Lamont Dozier and Brian Holland. Co-written by the pair with Eddie Holland, the song peaked at number 11 on September 4th, but broke the Supremes' 5 consecutive number 1 streak. Backing Diana Ross, Florence Ballard, and Mary Wilson were Motown house band The Funk Brothers and baritone saxophonist Mike Terry. Nothing But Heartaches by The Supremes.

released July 16th, 1965. Nothing But Heartaches by the Supremes. July 18th, 1966. Atlantic Records released Land of a Thousand Dances by Wilson Pickett on 45. The song was written by R&B singer Chris Kenner. Some releases of the song give co-credit to Fats Domino, but Domino only agreed to record the song if he received half the credit. The na-na-na-na-na hook was added when Cannibal and the Headhunters covered the song in January 1965. The Pickett version was recorded at Fame Studios in Alabama with the Muscle Shoals rhythm section and the Memphis horns. The record peaked at number 6 on September 10th. Land of a Thousand Dances by Wilson Pickett. One.

0: released July 18, 1966. Land of a Thousand Dances by Wilson Pickett.
1: 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The Cool Song of the Week is next. 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

It is time right now for our cool song of the week, and it comes from July 14th, 1969, the initial release date of That's the Way God Planned It by Billy Preston on Apple Records. Produced for the label by George Harrison at Olympic Sound Studios in London with backing musicians Eric Clapton, Keith Richards, and Ginger Baker, the record peaked at number 62 on August 23rd, but went to number 11 in Britain. The single had a second chart life following Preston's appearance at the concerts for Bangladesh. Apple re-released the single, re-entering the singles charts on July 8th. The modest success of Billy's two Apple Records LPs and his high-profile appearance on the Beatles' Get Back sessions helped to launch Preston's superstar status as a hit-making solo artist in the 1970s. Our cool song of the week, That's the Way God Planned It by Billy Preston.

released July 14, 1969. That's The Way God Planned It by Billy Preston, our cool song of the week. July 16, 1970, Motown Records released Diana Ross's version of the Marvin Gaye, Sammy Terrell song Ain't No Mountain High Enough, co-written and produced by Nick Ashford and Valerie Simpson. The track was arranged by Paul Reiser. The sessions for the song stretched over 3 days, March 13th, 14th, and 18th, at Hitsville USA Studio A in Detroit, Michigan. Ain't No Mountain High Enough hit number one on September 18th, becoming Diana Ross's first number one as a solo artist. Diana Ross.

released July 16, 1970. Ain't No Mountain High Enough by Diana Ross. On This Week in Rock and Roll History. July 14, 1971. Columbia Records released Go Down Gamblin' by Blood, Sweat, and Tears on 45. Written by group singer David Clayton Thomas, the record was co-produced by Don Heckman, Roy Halley, and the band's Bobby Colombi. Go Down Gamblin' peaked at number 32 on August 28th. Blood, Sweat, and Tears.

released July 14th, 1971. Go Down Gambling by Blood, Sweat, and Tears. July 17th, 1971. Reason to Believe by Rod Stewart enters the singles charts on Mercury Records. Released from his self-produced Every Picture Tells a Story album, the song was written by Tim Hardin. The single reached number 62 in the U.S. before its B-side, Maggie May, caught fire and began a five-week run at the number one spot on the singles charts on October 2nd. Reason to Believe by Rod Stewart.

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0: keyboard player Bob Casale, born Robert Edward Puzzitti Jr. in Kent, Ohio in 1952. July 15th, the Stone Pony singer and solo artist Linda Ronstadt, born in 1946 in Tucson, Arizona. The Ramones drummer Marky Ramone, born Mark Stephen Bell in New York City in 1952. Joy Division singer Ian Curtis, born in 1956 in Stretford, England. Guitarist Joe Satriani, born in 1956 in Westbury, New York. July 16th birthdays. Singer Desmond Decker, born Desmond Decray in St. Andrews Parish, Jamaica in 1941. The Police and Curved Air drummer Stuart Copeland, born in 1952 in Alexandria, Egypt. July 17th. Guitarist Spencer Davis, born in 1937 in Swansea, Wales. Sweet drummer Mick Tucker, born in 1948 in Middlesex, England. And Black Sabbath bassist Geezer Butler, born Terry Butler in Birmingham, England in 1949. July 18th birthdays. Early rock and roll singer Screamin' Jay Hawkins, born in 1929 in Cleveland, Ohio. Original Rolling Stones pianist Ian Stewart, born in 1938 in Pittenweem, Fife, Scotland. Singer Dion DiMucci, professionally known as Dion, born in the Bronx, New York City in 1939. And to finish up the rock and roll birthdays this week, Motown singer Martha Reeves, born in 1941 in Eufaula, Alabama. July 17th, 1971, Ain't No Sunshine by Bill Withers enters the pop singles charts following a June release on Sussex Records. Written by Bill Withers, the track was initially issued as the B-side of the Withers song Harlem. Both songs were produced and arranged in Memphis by Booker T. Jones. Ain't No Sunshine featured the MG's Donald Duck Dunn on bass, Al Jackson on drums, and Stephen Stills on guitar with studio engineer Terry Manning. The first of three gold records by Withers, the recording won a Grammy in 1972 for Best R&B Vocal and peaked at number three on September 18th. Number six R&B, Ain't No Sunshine by Bill Withers.
1: Ain't no

entering the singles charts on July 17th, 1971. Ain't No Sunshine by Bill Withers. July 15th, 1972. Bearsville Records released Foghat's I Just Wanna Make Love to You, written by Willie Dixon and first recorded by Muddy Waters in May 1954. The Foghat version became the band's first hit, entering the charts in November, reaching number 33 on October 22nd, earning significant airplay on FM album-oriented radio stations in the United States. I Just Wanna Make Love to You by Foghat.

0: released July 15, 1972. I Just Want to Make Love to You by Foghat on This Week in Rock and Roll History. July 14, 1973. Following onstage bickering at Knott's Berry Farm Amusement Park near Los Angeles, the Everly Brothers called it quits. The show was stopped by entertainment director Bill Hollingshead because he felt Don was giving a poor performance. Phil smashed his guitar and walked off the stage, leaving Don to perform the third set by himself. The brother duo would not play together again until September 1983. July 12, 1976, Atlantic Records released the live version of Ain't Nothin' But a House Party by the Jay Giles Band on 45. Co-written by Del Shar and Joseph Thomas, the original version of the song was released by the Showstoppers in 1968. The studio version by the Jay Giles Band appeared on the 1973 Bloodshot LP. The live cut came from the Blow Your Face Out album, Ain't Nothin' But a House Party by the Jay Giles Band.
1: We are gonna blow!

Released July 12, 1976. Ain't Nothing But a House Party by the J. Geils Band. July 18, 1979. Warner Brothers Records released Secret Agent Man by Devo on 45. The song had been a hit for Johnny Rivers, co-written by P.F. Sloan and Steve Barry. The Devo version came from the band's second LP, Duty Now for the Future, produced by Ken Scott. Secret Agent Man by Devo.

0: released July 18th, 1979. Secret Agent Man by Devo. And that's a wrap for this week. 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

0: Morrissey here, and you just heard part of a song I wrote and performed called Warm Regards from Somewhere in Alaska, and its music video is playing on YouTube. 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
2: It's a weather forecast here for the lower Keokuk and middle Yukon valleys. Tonight looks like a chance of rain of 70% in Galena with a low in the upper 40s. For tomorrow, highs around 60, give or take. The chance of rain rises to 80% for Friday and Friday night, upper 40s Friday night, and rain over the weekend here in Galena. Over to Tanana, showers tonight at an equal 80% chance, low in the mid-40s. Same chance tomorrow with a high in the mid-60s. It'll get a slight break on Friday night and Saturday. And Saturday night, too, it would appear, but a cloudy weekend ahead for Tanana. Over to St. Mary's, showers likely tonight for you, too. It'll be a low in the mid-40 range, scattering a bit tomorrow to 40% with a high in the upper 50s. It'll remain at that chance over Friday night with mid-40s overnight lows and low 60s and heavier showers on Saturday and Sunday out there on the Yukon Delta.
3: The 1960s and the 1970s. Two of the most significant decades of the 20th century.
4: Let the word go forth. Now is the time.
5: Ladies and gentlemen.
6: Tranquility Base here. The Eagle has landed.
7: What we have in mind is breakfast in bed for 400,000.
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8: People have got to know whether or not their president's a crook. 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
9: Inside the U.S. Embassy compound, looking out now at a floodlit scene as night falls here in Tehran.
10: I am here to announce my intention to seek the Republican nomination for President of the United States.
3: And through it all, some of the greatest music ever written and recorded in the history of mankind. My name's Stephen Stone, and over the next 3 hours, we'll celebrate that music with the Stone Man Dance Party.

Welcome into another edition of the Dance Party, everybody. Opening us up this week from 1964, Jimmy Hughes with Steal Away. You know, novelty records are nothing new, and some have been quite popular and stood the test of time. In 1976, Memphis disc jockey Rick Dees unleashed a whopper. Yep, the disco craze was just getting underway, and like any good disc jockey, Rick took full advantage. And before you get to snickering too hard, this song sold more than 6 million copies. From 1976, here is Rick Dees and his cast of idiots with Disco Duck.

from 1966, they were part of America's answer to the British invasion. Paul Revere and the Raiders featuring Mark Lindsay with Hungry. In 1977, Fleetwood Mac released a platinum album called Rumors. The first single was this tune right here, Go Your Own Way.

0: kisses. I like it like.
1: They were a huge, huge part of the British invasion. In fact, some thought the Beatles' chief rivals in their homeland, the Dave Clark Five from 1965 with I Like It Like That. Friends, we've got a great show for you this week. 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And follow us on Twitter. That's right. It's a good thing to do. We do it each and every day, the day in music history. You don't want to miss any of that. At S-T-O-N-E Dance Party, at Stone Dance Party. Now, we'll be right back after these words. Stick around, won't you?
2: With this day in Alaska history for July 18th, this is Tim Bedoni. In 1881, Presbyterian minister Eugene Willard and his wife Caroline arrived at Portage on Lynn Canal and established the Chilcat Mission, the precursor for what is now the town of Haines. The mission took the name of Haines in honor of the secretary of the Presbyterian Women's Executive Society of Home Missions. The Chilcat Mission included schools for local children, with Caroline Willard acting as the teacher. Chief Thomas of the Birch Creek Athabascans of Nenana died on this day in 1931. Chief Thomas was the last in a line of chiefs from the Nenana area and was pictured in a famous photograph from the early 1900s that included seven interior Alaska chiefs. In 1968 on this day, Atlantic Richfield Company announced that it had discovered an oil field on the North Slope that contained at least 9.6 billion barrels of oil. The announcement updated and adjusted earlier estimates, which were more conservative. And in 1973, 10 village corporations merged to form the Kuskokwim Corporation on this day. The villages involved are Upper Kalskag, Lower Kalskag, Aniak, Tuathpuluk, the Paiute, Crooked Creek, Red Devil, Georgetown, Sleetmute, and Stony River. Those are a few of the things that happened on this day in Alaska history. This Day in Alaska History for Community Radio of Alaska is produced at KIYU Galena.
1: Welcome back to the Dance Party, everybody. I'm Stephen Stone. Be sure to follow us on Twitter at Stone Dance Party. From 1963, here are the Chiffons with One Fine Day. Yeah.

0: From 1971, Jim Morrison and the Doors with Love Her Madly. In 1964, these guys were part of the British invasion. Billy J. Kramer of the Dakotas doing a Lennon and McCartney number called Bad to Me.
1: If you ever leave me,

It was recorded in 1966 for the Revolver album, released as a single in 1976, The Beatles with Got to Get You Into My Life. The Dance Party returns right after these words. Welcome back to The Dance Party. I'm Stephen Stone. In 1968, a San Francisco Bay Area bar band finally broke through onto the record charts and AM radio, fronted by a little girl from Texas with a big, big voice. This is Big Brother and the Holding Company, featuring the late, great Janis Joplin. Oh,

hit in 1967 as The Seekers with Georgie Girl, they returned in 1970 as The New Seekers with Look What They've Done to My Song, Ma. Let's go back to the year 1960 for a timeless classic from Maurice Williams and the Zodiacs. Hey!

Maurice Williams and the Zodiacs with Stay. Motor City musician Bob Seger hit the charts in 1968 with Ramblin' Gamblin' Man. He would burn up the charts throughout the 1970s and 80s and recently has come back very strong and is touring once again. Bob Seger in a 1970s interview talked about his influences.

0: soulful. Of course, Motown, because since I'm from Detroit, you know. Yeah, yeah. What I'm trying to say is black music, probably more than white music, really, for the most part. You know, Chuck Berry, Little Richard. Mm-hmm. Never was a big fan of Elvis, really, except for, like, his early records, like Hound Dog, the hard ones. You know?
1: Whether it's hard-driving rock and roll or a ballad, Bob Seger's still a fan favorite even today. Here he is from 1979 with a song that Kenny Rogers also had a hit with, We've Got Tonight.

Bob Seger with We've Got Tonight. Requested music from Maria, listening to us on 105.5 WUKL in Wheeling, West Virginia. Maria, thanks for the request. Friends, don't forget to send us yours. 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

0: to stonemandanceparty.com, or you can reach out to us through our Facebook page for the Stoneman Dance Party. And as always, follow us on Twitter at STONE Dance Party. Now, we've got a lot more coming up right after these words.
1: Coming up on America's Dance Party, the Stoneman Dance Party, and a very special guest.
0: Welcome back to the Dance Party, everybody. I'm Stephen Stone. Here's another one of those great classic songs that's been covered by everybody that's anybody. From 1961, the original, Ben E. King with Stand By Me. When the

from 1972 with Saturday in the Park. That's Chicago on the Stone Man Dance Party. You know, some of the all-time musical greats have come from north of the border, and these gentlemen are no exception. They had a string of hits throughout the late 1960s and early 1970s. Here's one from 1969, The Guess Who with Laugh.

lead singer Burton Cummings, and the Guess Who with Laughing. Friends, don't forget to visit our Facebook page for the Stone Man Dance Party. Give us a like, and while you're there, how about letting us know what you'd like to hear? We'd be happy to take your requests. Now, stick around. We're going to get to some of those requests when we return, right after these words.

0: This week, rocking in the Days of Confusion, it's a little visit from 1970. Good stuff there, too. Guess Who, Crosby, Stills, Nash & Young, Spirit, Hendrix. But then we start getting restless and move forward through the years. Our goal, 1977, and a rare Genesis B-side never released in the U.S. That's this week, Rockin' with the Hermit and the Days of Confusion.
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That's the weather forecast here for the Lower Keokuk and Middle Yukon Valleys. Tonight looks like a chance of rain, a 70% in Galena with a low in the upper 40s. For tomorrow, highs around 60, give or take. The chance of rain rises to 80% for Friday and Friday night, upper 40s Friday night, and rain over the weekend here in Galena. Over to Tanana, showers tonight at an equal 80% chance, low in the mid-40s. Same chance tomorrow with a high in the mid-60s. It'll get a slight break on Friday night and Saturday. And Saturday night, too, it would appear, but a cloudy weekend ahead for Tanana. Over to St. Mary's, showers likely tonight for you, too. It'll be a low in the mid-40 range, scattering a bit tomorrow to 40% with a high in the upper 50s. It'll remain at that chance over Friday night with mid-40s overnight lows and low 60s and heavier showers on Saturday and Sunday out there on the Yukon Delta.

from 1972, Three Dog Night with Never Been to Spain. Welsh singer Tom Jones has had 36 top 40 hits in the United Kingdom alone, as well as 19 here in the United States. In 1999, he received the Order of the British Empire Award. In 2006, he was knighted by Queen Elizabeth II. Tom has sold over 100 million records worldwide, and now into his 70s is still an active performer. Here's Tom Jones from 1969 with Love Me Tonight. I know.

from 1974, War, minus Eric Burdon with Me and Baby Brother. In 1962, the famous Ikettes from the Ike and Tina Turner Review stepped off on their own to have a hit with I'm Blue, the Gong Gong Song.

0: From 1973, Jim Croce with I'll Have to Say I Love You in a Song. More The Dance Party right after this.
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0: Welcome back to the dance party, everybody. I'm Stephen Stoner from 1966. Here are the Bobby Fuller Four with I Fought the

From 1977, Leo Sayer asking the musical question, how much love? From there, we go back to 1965 to the Ad-Libs and the boy from New York City.

0: The Ad-Libs with the original version of The Boy from New York City. It would be a big hit over 20 years later for the Manhattan Transfer. The Four Seasons and Frankie Valli enjoyed a career that spanned more than two decades of hits on the charts. Frankie Valli himself as a solo artist continued through the 80s and, well, continues to be active today along with a refurbished version of his band, The Four Seasons. Their story is such that it was turned into a Broadway musical and from there parlayed into a major motion picture. But for Mr. Valli himself, accuracy is everything.
1: I really hope that it has opened the door for other performers who have stories. One of the things I learned really quickly was that it was really important if they were going to do a story about your life in movie form or in a book form, that at least 98% of it had to be the real truth.
2: Yeah.
1: And I think that had an awful lot to do with the fact that Jersey Boys was the success that it was. Now, because we had all these problems growing up and we were so afraid that the press would find out and the record companies would drop us and nobody would hire us and radio would stop playing, we just weren't very vocal and did very few interviews that talked about our past at all. Until the time came for Jersey Boys.

from 1975, Frankie Valli's solo with Swearing to God on the Stone Man Dance Party. We've got more coming up right after this. Welcome back to the dance party, everybody. I'm Stephen Stone, and from 1966, here are the Bobby Fuller Four with I Fought the Love.

From 1977, Leo Sayer asking the musical question, how much love? From there, we go back to 1965 to the Ad-Libs and the boy from New York City.

0: The Ad-Libs with the original version of The Boy from New York City. It would be a big hit over 20 years later for the Manhattan Transfer. The Four Seasons and Frankie Valli enjoyed a career that spanned more than two decades of hits on the charts. Frankie Valli himself as a solo artist continued through the 80s and, well, continues to be active today along with a refurbished version of his band, The Four Seasons. Their story is such that it was turned into a Broadway musical and from there parlayed into a major motion picture. But for Mr. Valli himself, accuracy is everything.
1: I really hope that it has opened the door for other performers who have stories. One of the things I learned really quickly was that it was really important if they were going to do a story about your life in movie form or in a book form, that at least 98% of it had to be the real truth.
2: Yeah.
1: And I think that had an awful lot to do with the fact that Jersey Boys was the success that it was. Now, because we had all these problems growing up, and we were so afraid that the press would find out and the record companies would drop us and nobody would hire us and radio would stop playing, we just weren't very vocal and did very few interviews that talked about our past at all. And so the time came for Jersey Boys.

from 1975, Frankie Valli solo with Swearin' to God on the Stone Man Dance Party. We've got more coming up right after this. Welcome back to the dance party, everybody. I'm Stephen Stone. Beatle John Lennon once remarked that Petula Clark was one of his favorite singers. So much so that in 1969, she appeared on the recording of Give Peace a Chance. Here's Petula now from 1967 with Don't Sleep in the Subway. You

from 1978. The album was called Out of the Blue, and they had one of that summer's biggest tours, the Electric Light Orchestra with Turn to Stone. Let's go back to 1968 to a group that was enjoying a lot of success on the charts that year. Here's Gary Puckett and the Union Gap with Over You.

Gary Puckett and the Union Gap on the Stone Man Dance Party. Folks, don't forget, you can follow us now on Twitter at Stone Dance Party. That's simple, at Stone Dance Party. 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

0: KIYU FM 88.1, Galena, Alaska. It's a weather forecast here for the Lower Keokuk and Middle Yukon Valleys. Tonight looks like a chance of rain, a 70% in Galena with a low in the upper 40s. For tomorrow, highs around 60, give or take. The chance of rain rises to 80% for Friday and Friday night, upper 40s Friday night, and rain over the weekend here in Galena. Over to Tanana, showers tonight at an equal 80% chance, low in the mid-40s. Same chance tomorrow with a high in the mid-60s. It'll get a slight break on Friday night and Saturday. And Saturday night, too, it would appear, but a cloudy weekend ahead for Tanana. Over to St. Mary's, showers likely tonight for you, too. It'll be a low in the mid-40 range, scattering a bit tomorrow to 40% with a high in the upper 50s. It'll remain at that chance over Friday night with mid-40s overnight lows and low 60s and heavier showers on Saturday and Sunday out there on the Yukon Delta.
1: Welcome back to the dance party, everybody. I'm Stephen Stone, and we do this each week on great radio stations like The Bullet, 92.1 FM, KMOE in Butler, Missouri, and on 620 AM, WTRP in LaGrange, Georgia. From 1970, here's Joe South with Walk a Mile in My Shoes.

from 1960, the immortal Sam Cooke with What a Wonderful World on the Stone Man Dance Party. In 1979, one of that year's biggest albums came from a Canadian named Gino Vannelli called Brother to Brother. Here's the top 10 single from that album called I Just Wanna Stop.

From 1961, Twisting Again Like We Did Last Summer. That's right, Chubby Checker, who still, for some strange reason, is not in the Rock and Roll Hall of Fame. What's up with that? From 1972, here's the record that started it all for Jackson Browne, Doctor My Eyes.

0: Jackson Browne on the Stone Man Dance Party. 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
1: Today is July 18th. Let's take a look back at today in rock and roll history. 1960, Roy Orbison saw his first record, Only the Lonely, go top five in the United States after the Everly Brothers and Elvis both turned the song down.

0: 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Keyboardist and vocalist Brian Auger, born in 1939 in London, England. Motown star Martha Reeves, born in 1941 in Detroit, Michigan. And on the same day in 1941, blues guitarist Lonnie Mack, born in Aurora, Indiana. And that's a look back at July 18th. Today in rock and roll history.
1: Welcome back to the dance party, everybody. I'm Stephen Stone. He had been the front man for the Temptations, but in 1969, David Ruffin left and started a successful solo career. From that year, here is My Whole World Ended, The Moment You Left.

0: can, cause like I've been to, you know, Paris, Beirut, you know, I've been to Iraq, Iran, Eurasia, you know, I speak very, very fluent Spanish. Todo está bien chévere.
1: Bien chévere.
0: Chévere. Is that right, mama? Yeah, cause I got my shaking room on the

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David Bowie has had a most interesting career spanning decades. From the Thin White Duke all the way to his days as Ziggy Stardust, David Bowie has always enthralled and raptured his audiences and pushed the limits. In 1969, 5 days before the Apollo 11 lunar landing on the moon, he demoed and released this song in Great Britain. In 1973, it hit the American charts and took him into orbit. This is Space Oddity.

0: From 1963, Marvin Gaye with Pride and Joy. He was born Stephen Dimitri Giorgio. He was commonly known by his stage name, Cat Stevens, and in 1977 converted to the religion of Islam and changed his name to Yusuf Islam. Whatever his name, Cat Stevens has always been true to not only himself, but his art as well, as you will hear from this 1973 Australian interview.
1: I think it's all down to trust in somebody, like you trust a doctor, you know, a musician or a lyricist or a poet. It can be like someone that you trust and you follow their instinct and you follow their ideas. I'm not just living life and grabbing it, eating it, or taking everything I can from it and then leaving it. You know, I'm trying to further myself and my growth as what can you say? Spirit.
0: From 1971, here's Cat Stevens with Wild World.

1964, Jerry and the Pacemakers with Don't Let the Sun Catch You Crying. 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

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Welcome back to the dance party, everybody. I'm Stephen Stoner from 1976. This is Barry Manilow.

From 1966, The Yardbirds featuring Jeff Beck with Shapes of Things. In 1977, following up a smash top 40 hit of 2 years earlier, out of Boston came Aerosmith teaching us all to walk this way.

Aerosmith closing out the dance party for this week. We hope that you've enjoyed it as much as we have in bringing it to you. We remind you to visit our dance party page on Facebook. It is Stone Man Dance Party. And, of course, follow us on Twitter, Stone, S-T-O-N-E, Dance Party. Until next time, remember, keep listening to the music. It's a good thing to do. And above all else, keep dancing.

0: 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Galena, Alaska. It's a weather forecast here for the Lower Keokuk and Middle Yukon Valleys. Tonight looks like a chance of rain, a 70% in Galena with a low in the upper 40s. For tomorrow, highs around 60, give or take. The chance of rain rises to 80% for Friday and Friday night, upper 40s Friday night, and rain over the weekend here in Galena. Over to Tanana, showers tonight at an equal 80% chance, low in the mid-40s. Same chance tomorrow with a high in the mid-60s. It'll get a slight break on Friday night and Saturday. And Saturday night, too, it would appear, but a cloudy weekend ahead for Tanana. Over to St. Mary's, showers likely tonight for you, too. It'll be a low in the mid-40 range, scattering a bit tomorrow to 40% with a high in the upper 50s. It'll remain at that chance over Friday night with mid-40s overnight lows and low 60s and heavier showers on Saturday and Sunday out there on the Yukon Delta.
1: Current conditions here in Fairbanks, highs around 60 degrees and mostly cloudy. Here is All Things Considered.
2: U.S. service members have been killed and one is missing following an Iranian drone attack on a base in Jordan. They appear to be the first American casualties since the ceasefire collapsed. For Saturday, July 18th, this is All Things Considered from NPR News. I'm Adrian Ma. Coming up, a new ProPublica report shows FCC officials accepted gifts worth tens of thousands of dollars from Paramount, a company with major business before the agency. And why does the wildfire smoke clouding American cities smell weird?
3: The age of that smoke will dictate how many chemical reactions it undergoes in the atmosphere.
2: A soccer star turned pundit reflects on the beauty of broadcasting in Spanish.
4: You have an incomparable advantage in Spanish. Things simply sound more exciting, and that's just the pure nature of the culture and the game.
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5: Live from NPR News in Washington, I'm Janine Herbst. U.S. Central Command says the U.S. resumed striking Iran tonight in retaliation for Tehran striking a base in Jordan yesterday, killing two U.S. troops. Another one is missing. NPR's Carrie Khan has more.
6: According to Central Command, the two service members were defending alongside partner forces during Iranian air assaults when they were killed. U.S. troops operate in multiple Jordanian military installations that have come under fire from Iran in recent days. Four other U.S. service members were injured. They were sent to Jordanian hospitals and later discharged. For the seventh straight night, the U.S. has struck dozens of what it says are military, logistic, and infrastructure sites in Iran. Iran says the U.S. has targeted civilian sites, including bridges and civilian utility structures. Citing the ongoing U.S. strikes, Iran says the preliminary peace plan signed nearly 1 month ago is now no longer being implemented. Carrie Khan, NPR News, Tel Aviv.
5: Canadians are pushing back after criticism from President Trump and other American politicians blaming Canada for wildfire smoke drifting south of the border. More than 900 fires are burning across Canada. Dan Karpinchuk reports.
7: Ontario Premier Doug Ford urges critics to send support rather than complain, just as Canada has done for efforts to fight fires in California. In a post on social media, Trump says he's holding Canada responsible for the fires and is threatening more tariffs, claiming Canada is not maintaining its forests, resulting in dangerous polluted air. Other Republican lawmakers accuse Canada of not acting with urgency. A former aide in the Harper government, Dimitris Soutis, says wildfires do not recognize international borders and noted Canada has 9% of the world's forests, much of it in remote areas. Prime Minister Mark Carney took a swipe at Washington's climate change policies, saying climate change is everyone's responsibility. For NPR News, I'm Dan Karpinchuk in Toronto.
5: Authorities in France blocked access to the popular prediction market site Polymarket, saying it violates the country's gambling rules and can be susceptible to market manipulation. NPR's Bobby Allen has more.
8: France already restricted access to Polymarket, but hundreds of thousands of people